Fun Drive Week. You know, you regular listeners, you know what's going on. But yeah, interesting fact I just heard on the way in when I was listening to Matt and Wade talking. 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Hey, every little bit helps. New members, we love new members. 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Become a new member. 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And if you're already a member, consider upping it to becoming a sustaining member where you can donate automatically every month. 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I think come out of your bank account. 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And if you are a sustaining member, consider one of two things. 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Gas keeps going up. Grateful for my hybrid, let me tell you. And we know it's tough. But if you could give a little bit more every month, that'd be great. 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I think you get a little like plaque or sticker or something to put up in your window, a little sticker, business supporter. 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And you can get more information about how you become a business supporter. All right, that's my pitch for the moment. More of that later on. I'll talk about some other things. I got a show that is almost, not quite, but almost entirely all new music. I have one song from 2013. I have one song from 2024. Everything else is 2026. Brand new stuff. So let's get right to it. Up first, they have a brand new album coming out next month, June 12th. Brand new album coming from this group. It will be their, 24th album. And they've released a single already. It is the title track for the album. So, please enjoy
this little offering from the band Yes, with the title track of their new album, Aurora.

Brand new Prague, everybody. Brand new. So new, the album's not even out yet for that first song. What you just heard there, that last song you just heard, the song is called The Nostalgia Factory. It is a single, just a standalone single by an artist that goes by the name of Voyage 35. Voyage 35 is the former bass player from early on up until about 2011. He was a bass player in Porcupine Tree. His name is Colin Edwin. Teaming up with the touring guitarist from Porcupine Tree named John Wesley. And they just put out this single called The Nostalgia Factory. Later this year, the two of them are going to be touring, I'm assuming with other musicians as well, but they're going to be doing like some old Porcupine Tree, some deep cuts from early Porcupine Tree albums. And I believe that's coming up in the fall of this year, if you happen to be over. I'm assuming they're going to be over in England and Europe, which is where a lot of prog comes from. We need more American prog, folks. Open that up. Brand new single from Yes. New album comes out June 12th. The album is called Aurora. That was the title track. Yes is, for those who don't know, in this day and age. Original member, almost an original member. He started on the third album, the guitarist Steve Howe, who plays, like I was looking at the list, he's playing just a ton of different guitars on this new album that's coming out. Like, there had to be 15 or 20 of them. I didn't count, but there was a ton of different guitars he plays. Also plays harmonica, and apparently somewhere on the album he plays the washboard, which I thought was an interesting instrument for a famous guitar player, whatever. On vocals, John Davison, sounds a lot like John Anderson. He also, in addition to vocals, keyboards and guitar, some acoustic guitar, I believe, or rhythm guitar. And longtime member of Yes, and in and out of the band over the years, and members of other bands. He was original member of Asia, Jeff Downs on keyboards. Somebody who worked years and years ago in the early 2000s with Chris Squire in the band Conspiracy, Billy Sherwood, who was Chris Squire's pick to take over after he passed away. Chris Squire passed away in 2015 after a battle with leukemia, which is unfortunate. And the drummer, Jay Schellen, who also worked with Billy Sherwood. Billy Squire, that's somebody completely different. But Jay Schellen, Billy Sherwood worked together. I think Jay Schellen helped out in Conspiracy and all sorts of places. They bounce around a lot, the musicians. But anyway, that is Yes, brand new album coming out next month. I'll be very interested in hearing that. The third album in what I call the Steve Howe version of Yes. I'm not going to comment any further. I've commented before on my take, but we'll see. I'll be very interested in hearing this album. And so, yeah, there you go. And hey, let me quick do a little bit of weather for Hancock County and Bahaba Airport. Current conditions, it is 7 degrees on the Celsius scale, 45 Fahrenheit. We have humidity at 86%, giving us a dew point of 5 degrees Celsius, 41 Fahrenheit. So kind of sticky out there for the beginning of May. Little stickiness going, but that's all the dampness we've been having this past week. Barometer 1012.8 millibars, 29.9 zero inches. Visibility is 10 miles, which I consider unlimited. Winds, by the way, are southeast at 5 miles per hour. And the detailed forecast for coastal Hancock, there is a near 100% chance of showers this evening and then rain after midnight. So there you go. There'll be patchy fog,
Lows around 40. Winds will be south 10 to 15, gusting up to 25. They will turn to the southeast around 5 miles per hour after midnight. Sunday, a 90% chance of rain tomorrow. Upper 40s, northeast winds 5 to 10. Tomorrow night, Sunday night, mostly cloudy. Chance of rain in the evening, 50% chance of rain in the evening. Then it'll be mostly clear after midnight. Upper 30s for the lows. Northwest winds 5 to 10, gusting to 25 miles per hour. On Monday, mostly sunny, mid-50s. Southwest winds 10 to 15, gusting up to 30 miles per hour. Monday night, partly cloudy, mid-40s. Southwest winds 10 to 15, gusting up to 25. Tuesday, mostly sunny, upper 50s. Tuesday night, cloudy and breezy, upper 40s. Wednesday, mostly cloudy, 50% chance of showers, upper 50s. Wednesday night, 80% chance of showers, mid-40s. Thursday, 80% chance of showers, mid-50s. Thursday night, 80% chance of showers, mid-40s. Friday, chance of showers in the morning, then partly sunny. 50% chance of those showers, mid-50s on Friday. Friday night, it'll be partly cloudy. Low around 40. And then Saturday, mostly sunny, mid-50s. So there you go. Another wet week for us. So, I don't know. Have some projects inside, I guess. All right. What are we doing? We're doing a fun drive. I'm just going to real quick run through some things before I start up this next block of music, which is a very cool block of music, let me tell you. This WERU, we keep saying, you know, we're a community radio station, but it is true. This wasn't some corporation that started this station. This was literally started by members of the community who said, hey, let's start a radio station. And they did. And yesterday was our 38th birthday. First one on the air, May 1st, 1988. So you can be part of this community by becoming a member. And we would love to have you on board. And speaking of that, I got a call. A gentleman who lives out in California most of the time and listens to us all the time out there, WERU.org or the app on that phone pewter thing. Thomas from California called in a new member donation. He's sometimes in Maine, just happens to be here for a few days right now, taking care of some things. But we are very grateful to Thomas for becoming a new member. And we would love for others to become new members. Or if you are already a member, you've contributed before, consider becoming a sustaining member. And if you are, that's where you make a donation, use your credit card. I think it can also come straight out of your bank account. And it's just a monthly donation that happens automatically. You don't have to think about it. And it's very helpful to us because it's a set amount of money we know we have coming in every month. Help us pay our bills because we do have bills. Even though we are an independent community radio station, we still have electric bills. We've got all this equipment that needs sometimes to be replaced and, you know, all sorts of things. And as they were talking about Matt and Wade, when I was listening to them on Blues from the Chicken Shack Saturdays. See what happens when you retire? You forget what day it is. Saturdays, 5 to 6 p.m., Blues from the Chicken Shack with Wade. It's a great show. But yeah, nobody's telling me what to play. You know, I always wait till Friday to put my show together, but then I kind of get ideas during the week. But then I put this show together and nobody tells me. I do prog rock. I try to more or less stay in that genre. Sometimes I stretch the boundaries a little bit. But nobody tells us what to play. We play the music we love to play. And hopefully you all love hearing. And I think that's what makes this such a great station. You know, people's personality comes out in the music they play. I think, anyway.
And so, anyway, I could go on and on, but I'm not. I'm going to play some music now. Cool block of music. Going to open this up with two gentlemen. And I hope I pronounce the names correctly. I'm terrible with that, you all know. First gentleman is from Poland, Luke Makiewicz. Makiewicz. And he is a guitar player, and he's with a gentleman from Finland named Mika Tryska, Tyyska. And he's also a guitar player. And they this is a single they put out. It's really cool. It's called Paradox. And it's just two guitar players kind of getting their jam on. So check this out from Luke and Micah and the song Paradox.

0: All right. Another block of music complete. Just heard, I have not played this band in a very long time. I used to play a bunch of stuff off of their debut album, and I kind of lost track of them. They're up to their third album now. The name of the band is The Paradox Twin, and they just released a new album, their third, called A Romance of Many Dimensions. Oh, I like the sound of that. And there were two songs I played there. They kind of ran together. It started with the song Linter, and the second one was Operator, what we just heard there. The Paradox Twin is basically the project of a gentleman named Danny Sorrell. He's a vocalist, also plays guitar and keyboards. Also, they have a woman named Sarah Bailey on vocals, and they have a gentleman named Graham Brown on drums. The Paradox Twin. And I'm sorry, I kind of lost track of them, and I got to go back and check out that second album. I'll tell you, this third album I've been listening to is very good. A Romance of Many Dimensions. Check that out. It just came out in the last month or so, I believe. Before that, we heard from a band from France named Lunear, L-U-N-E-A-R, and an album, one of the only songs I'm playing tonight that's not from 2026. This one was from 2024. The song is called Cathedral, comes off of their fourth album called From Above. They also have another newer album, which I think came out this year. I'm not sure. I'd have to go back and double check. But Lunear out of France. And open that up with two gentlemen, two guitar players who just got together and released a single. Luke Makiewicz from Poland, M-A-C-K-I-E-W-I-C-Z. And Mika Tryska, T-Y-Y-S-K-A. He's from Finland. And just a really cool instrumental, about 4.5 minutes long. And I would love to hear more stuff from the two of them. That was really nice. And we are at the top of the hour. I'm going to do a quick top of the hour break with some important messages. Please listen closely. And I will be right back with hour two and tonight's feature, which I haven't even talked about. I'll tell you all about it when I come back.
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I don't know. Well, yeah, I do know what happened there. Operator error. Big time. Anyway, yeah, little summer breeze in the background, as always. Nectar. Very cool song. Yes, Mr. Bick, I need to make you a copy of this song. He keeps bugging me. Charlie Bickford bugging me. Ah. Hey, you're listening to me, Steve the Space Wizard, and you are listening to This Side of Space, your progressive rock radio show that's found only right here on WERU, community radio, WERU, 89.9 FM, Blue Hill. Streaming everywhere else in this big, bold, beautiful universe at weru.org. And don't forget, we got that app. Put that thing on that, you know, that smart, funny, you know, phone pewter thingy. I don't, we need a new name for those. I think phone pewter is kind of humorous. I like that commercial, but I don't know. Smartphone, it does so much more than just, you know, smartphone. Remember when push-button phones came out? Those were smartphones, weren't they? Eh, whatever. I ramble. We are listener-supported, especially this week. Thank you, listeners. Already had one listener call in a pledge, a donation. Thank you for that. Thomas out there in California. And you can do that, too. We are listener supported. We're volunteer powered, all of us here. You put us all together and we become a voice of many voices. That is why a voice of many voices. That is why we are your community radio station. We don't belong to a big corporation. We belong to the listeners, a voice of many voices. We love you. We need you. We are you. Prince Igwan, such a classic statement. Anyway, yes, fun drive week. And yes, again, a big shout out Thomas out there. He's actually mostly in California, sometimes in Maine. He just happens to be in Maine right now, but he says he listens to us all the time out there in California. So thank you, Thomas, for the support by listening and for the support by donating. If you are interested in donating, you can do it by calling me. If you want to just do it over the phone, you can call me here in the studio number, which is 207-469-0500. Or you can go online, weru.org. You can go to that phone pewter thing, and you can do it on the app. And if you don't have the app, truly get it. It's so cool. Take us everywhere. Or you can do it the old-fashioned way. Send us a check. We'll gladly take that. WERU is at P.O. Box 170 in East Orland, Maine, 04431. And yeah, are you interested? Why should you be interested? Because it feels good to be part of this community. It truly does. And I think it is true, even though it's written on this page I'm reading from, it is true. You listen differently when you know you're a member. It's like you have a little piece of ownership here. This is your station now. So do that. And your gift is tax deductible, too. And new members. We would love to get more new members. You can do that online right now. You can call in if you want to talk to me. If you already are a member and would be interested in becoming a sustaining member, you don't have to. But if you already are a member and you want to just make it easy, you can do it. I don't know if we still do it from bank accounts, but I know we do it from credit cards. That's how I do it. And it comes off your card once a month. And a little small amount, that's all we need. Doesn't have to be a lot. Whatever you can afford. We know times are tough. We know. Tough for us, too, here at the station. Nothing's getting cheaper. That is for sure. But sustaining members, it's easy. It's an automatic monthly donation. It's a $5 minimum if you want to do a sustaining member. But other than that, whatever you want, you figure out what do you think it's worth contributing to us over the course of the year. Divide that by 12, and there you go. There's your monthly donation. If you already are a sustaining member, you consider, as I say, one or two things. Upping the dollar amount a little bit. Just, you know, a couple bucks more. That's all we need. That'll help tremendously. Or, if you don't want to do that,
you got that kind of budgeted, but hey, could you maybe spare an additional donation? And you can do that. Again, you can call it in, or you can do it on the website or the app. Again, the number here in the studio, 207-469-0500, weru.org, the smartphone app, phone Peter app, whatever you want to call it. It's a great station. It truly is. I am so fortunate to be able to do this. I think pretty much every, not pretty much, every DJ feels that way. We are very fortunate to be able to do what we do, to do something we love to do, because as I said, this, you know, this is music I'm going to listen to anyway. So you guys might as well listen to it too. That's my attitude anyway. Anyhow, we are very grateful to you guys. You are now, used to be about 50% of our donations were from our listeners, and 25% from our business supporters, and 25% from, you know, the federal government grants and the Corporation for Public Broadcasting and all that stuff. Well, as you know, that Corporation for Public Broadcasting and all those kind of funds have gone away. And you guys have stepped up in a way that I got to admit, I think you surprised all of us here at the station. I'll just say it. I don't know if somebody else will say it, but I will. I don't think we expected you guys to step up the way you did. And you did, because you love us, I'm assuming. And you want to keep this station going on the air. And we are so grateful for that. You now represent about 80% of our annual funding is coming from listeners. It used to be at 50, and now you're up to 80. The rest comes from our business supporters. And, you know, I don't know. Well, I'm not even going to go down the road of what's going to happen in the future with funding from you know who, but we're just so grateful. And the problem is we need to keep doing that. That's why we come here 4 times a year and we ask for money. I hate doing this. I'd rather just be playing music or rambling on about something else, as you guys know I like to do sometimes. But we're so grateful. And again, just one last time, 207-469-0500. If you want to talk to me, you can make a donation. I got the forms. Go online, weru.org, or the app on your phone. Any of those would be more than welcomed. That said, let's get to tonight's feature, which I have not talked about at all. I played a song by these guys 2-3 weeks ago. Name of the band, they're from the Netherlands, and they're named Realisea, R-E-A-L-I-S-E-A. And they just released their third album called Scratch. And it's very cool. They got their start. Their first album came out in 2020, in April of 2020. Their second album in October of 22. And this most recent album just like less than a month ago on April 10th of 26. They got their start way back in 2011. A couple of personnel changes along the way, as is, you know, often the case. I'm going to try these names. They're from the Netherlands. They're, you know, I struggle with the English language. You all know that. Brian DeGrave on vocals and acoustic guitar and keyboards. Marjolaine DeGrave on vocals and flute. Rindert Bol on guitar. Joos De Jong on guitar. Patrick Verhey on bass. Christoph Rappen on keyboards. And Joss Uffing on drums and vocals. Very cool band. I really like their stuff. And like I said, I played a song a few weeks ago. I'm not going to play that song again, but I've got 4 different songs I'm going to throw at you. I'm going to start with a song called Living the Dream. This is the band Realisea.

The name of the band is Realise, R-E-A-L-I-S-E-A. Out of the Netherlands. We just heard four songs. I'm going to start with the most recent, The Great Ricochet, which is subtitled Scratch Part 2. Before that, Today's Cloud, which is subtitled Scratch Part 1. Before that, Out of My Mind. And I started that block off with the song Living the Dream. From the band Realise, brand new album came out in the last month or so called Scratch. If you're interested in, with any of these bands, you can look them up online. Realise, it's really simple. It's realise.com, R-E-A-L-I-S-E-A.com. Check them out. You can read about the band, read about their history. And links to get their albums if you're interested in any of them. Really good stuff. I like I said, I don't think I played any of those songs. I'd have to go back and double check, but I'm pretty sure it was something different. So four different songs, all brand new. Like most of tonight's show is all brand new with the exception of two songs. One of the cool things about this station is that, you know, you can count on us. We're going to do it. We will bring you new music and also older music. You know, there's all sorts of people around this station who have a wealth of knowledge about music. It might be just the one genre that they're specific to or just in general. I like to think I know a little bit about prog, but there's still lots for me to learn. But if you want to learn about new music, you know, this is the place to do it. WERU is constantly getting new music from artists, from local artists, from artists you may not have heard of before. Not, you know, not always the big name artists. We can sometimes get, you know, not sometimes, often it's from artists that are like just starting out. And it's some great music. And that is a great place, a great reason to be listening to the station, because you get all that great new music. Again, if you want to donate, weru.org or the app on your smart whatever, phone pewter, whatever you want to call it. 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Probably the easiest thing is just go online and do it there. 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And if you see somebody who is displaying a WERU sticker in their storefront, go in and support that business and tell them thank you from all of us here at the station. Let's get right back into it. Next band up, band named Kran, K-R-A-A-N, or Kran. I'm not sure how to pronounce it. They're German. They got their start in the late 60s. First album was 1970. They started out playing just what was called free jazz, which I don't know what that is, but I bet somebody at the station here does. And they kind of do jazzy, jazz fusion stuff. And I came across it and I liked it, so I'm going to play that to start out this next set. This next song is called, it's from their brand new album too, called All In. Let me double check, what am I saying? Yeah, All In. And the name of the song is also All In. This is Kran.

What do you think of that? That, I only got a minute here, so I'm just going to go quick. That was a band called The Gatekeepers. It's a project of a gentleman named Alex Roten, W-R-O-T-E-N. He's out of Los Angeles. He is a writer, a director, and a composer. He does, like, documentary film scores, but he's released three albums under the name The Gatekeepers, and he has brought in a ton of different musicians to help him out. I strongly suggest, because it's such an interesting website, gatekeepersalbum.com. Check it out. Some very cool stuff. That song was called Beached, from the most recent album, just came out, Diary of a Teenage Prophet. Before that, the song and the album All In from the band Kron. I have got to get going here. The universe loves you. Remember to love it back. Thank you for all your support, everybody. And we are going to go right to a band I haven't played in a while. This is God is an Astronaut. Red Moon Lagoon is the name of the song. See you, folks.

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2: 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And a little exciting thing, a huge thank you to all of our listeners and all of our supporters, because we now receive 80% of our annual funding from our members. You guys are the thing that keeps us going so strong. And I think that's so special, because community radio is a really special thing to have in general, because if you flip through the dials of all the different radio stations around, all of the other ones are going to have like very staple, you can almost guess what you're going to hear next. But with WERU, you don't get that. We have such unique, amazing programming that you're not going to find anywhere else throughout our entire catalog of shows that we have available. Like, if I wanted to listen to prog rock, like Steve's show, I've got that. I've got New Orleans jazz. I've got blues. I've got so many good folk shows. We also have talk shows and journalism shows, which is also so important. And it's a beautiful, beautiful thing to be able to have that kind of freedom with what we're doing on air and on the radio, and be able to provide that to all of you guys. It's such a special experience, and I personally love it, because I love getting to come here every week and throw together all kinds of different wacky niche music that a lot of people probably haven't heard of before, and give everyone the opportunity of finding something new that they might like and enjoy and listen to in their own time as well. I think it's a beautiful, amazing thing. And it's thanks to you guys that I and everyone else here is able to do that. So thank you very, very much to everyone who does support us and does donate. It means the world to us. And if you would like to be one of those people, you can call in at 207-469-6600, or you can go online to our website, weru.org, or the WERU smartphone app, which is very convenient and very nice, I will say. And you can donate online as well to us. But yesterday was also the birthday of WERU. Happy birthday, WERU. We have been around for quite some time at this point, and hopefully we will be around for many, many, many more years to come. And tomorrow was, or not tomorrow, yesterday was also the May Day Strong protest, which was a nationwide strike that took place on May 1st. And I thought I'd do a little show in the spirit of that. And I also wanted to read a little something. I know that we are in quite interesting times currently with everything going on in the world, but I saw something that was really inspiring recently, and it was a quote from Dan Savage. And he said, "During the darkest times of the AIDS crisis, we buried our friends in the morning, we protested in the afternoon, and we danced all night. The dance kept us in the fight because it was the dance we were fighting for. It didn't look like we were going to win then, and we did. It doesn't feel like we're going to win now, but we could. Keep fighting, keep dancing." And I think that's a very important thing to remember. And I think it's very fitting, especially for a radio show, to always remember to both keep fighting and keep dancing, because the joy is the thing that we should always be striving for in life. It's the thing that we should be fighting for, is the joy and freedom of our loved ones and everyone around us. And so I will stop yapping now. I've been yapping for quite some time. I'm done with it now. We are starting tonight's show off with quite the classic. And that is Bella Ciao by Finola Band.

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This is Return of the Junk Drawer, and we started off tonight's show with the Fanola Band and their song Bella Ciao. After that, we heard the live version of Jackboot Jump by Hozier, and that last track was actually a brand new track from last month from Emperor X. It did not, sadly, make my month in review show, but that one was called Praise Jesus, Hail Reagan.

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This is Return of the Junk Drawer. And in that last set, we heard War Isn't Murder by Jesse Wells. After that, we heard That Funny Feeling by Bo Burnham, who is a stand-up comedian. I think that he is hilarious. He did, I want to say back in like 2020, 2021, he did a Netflix special called Inside that was quite musical. He did a lot of musical numbers, and That Funny Feeling is from that. I think it's a great little film. I would highly recommend checking it out. After that, we heard Million Dollar Loan by Death Cab for Cutie, and that was from the 30 Days, 30 Songs collaboration. And that last track that we heard was Another Bag of Bones by Kevin Devine. And before we get back into the music, just another heads up. It is currently our spring membership drive. And if you would like to become a member of WERU, you can go ahead and call at 207-469-6600. Or for ease of access, you can always go to weru.org or the WERU app and donate and become a member there. It is very fun. You get all kinds of insider scoop. We have a newsletter. There's all kinds of opportunities to meet with people that work and volunteer at the station and events that are going on and things like that. It is the number one way to keep up with all of the WERU shenanigans that go on. And up next, we have Cameron Winter with his new song, Warning.

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This is Return of the Junk Drawer, and it's our spring membership drive. So if you would like to call in or go to our website or our app, weru.org, and become a member and show us a little bit of love, that is always so greatly appreciated. As I mentioned earlier on in my show, WERU now receives 80% of its annual funding from all of our members. So a massive, massive thank you to everybody who calls in and shows us some support. In that last set, we started it off with Warning by Cameron Winter. After that, we had Mega Guillotine 2020 by AJJ. Holy War by Rainbow Kitten Surprise, and that last track was Miss Black America by Kirby. And up next, we've got Gang of Youths with Atlas Drowned.

0: You are listening to WERU-FM. This is Return of the Junk Drawer. And in that last set, we heard Atlas Drowned by Gang of Youths, which is a very interesting band because a lot of their music is actually based on books. And that specific song is based off of the book Atlas Shrugged, which has been on my reading list for quite some time now. My best friend M was kind enough to get me a copy of it. I need to start reading it. It is so long, though. It is such a thick book. I am so daunted by it. But I'm going to do it. I'm going to do it. I'm going to read it at some point. Maybe not today, though. After that, we heard Locker Room Talk by Cold War Kids, and that's another track off of 30 Days, 30 Songs, which was a very interesting collaborative effort that I will let you guys look up on your own. And that last track was a classic, Loose Ends by Sticky Fingers, and we are going to have a quick top-of-the-hour break, and then we will be back.
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0: 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And this voice is Nico, back for the second half of tonight's Return of the Junk Drawer. And it is our spring membership drive. And I think that there are tons of amazing, awesome, cool, superb reasons that you should show us a little bit of love. But I think the biggest one is how unique all of our programming is. I talked about it a little earlier. I'm going to talk about it again. But WERU is a place where you really can get a little bit of everything out of your listening experience because we have so many different unique shows all throughout our calendar and our programming. Like, you can get news, you can get talk shows, you can get so many different music shows as well. And there's so much freedom to be found in all of the different options that are available for volunteers and for listeners. And it's also a great way for us to outreach into our immediate community as well, which is something that I think is really cool that I kind of dislike about mainstream and very big national broadcasting radio stations is that it's not personal like it feels like it is with WERU. It's not the people that are practically my neighbors. When I tune into WERU, I know them. They're from around here, and I think it's really neat, and I think it's really nice, and it's nice to hear about all the different events and things going on in Maine that WERU provides for its listeners as well. I think it's really cool. And if you would like to become a member and perhaps donate and show a little bit of love and help keep us on the airwaves, most importantly, you can always call in to 207-469-6600, or you can go on to weru.org or the WERU app and donate there. But up next for music, we've got Waves with Leave.

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This is Return of the Junk Drawer. And starting off that last set, we heard Leave by Waves. After that, we heard Gun by My Chemical Romance. And that last track that we heard was Bart to the Future Part 2, Electric Boogaloo by Modern Baseball. Modern Baseball, I love you. Please come back. It's not enough without you anymore. Please, I'm begging. They broke up years ago, like a decade ago, almost. And it's never been the same since. It's never been the same since. But up next, we have JJ Demon with Friday Nights Alone.

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This is Return of the Junk Drawer, and we had a bit of a longer set just now, but we started that last set off with Friday Night Alone by JJ Demon. After that was a new song from Modest Mouse from like a month or two ago, I'd say, called Look How Far. Then we heard Destroya by My Chemical Romance, American Idiot by Green Day, BYOB by System of a Down. We went through some classics. And then we heard Human Target Practice by Hail the Sun. And up next, we've got Neck Deep with Happy Judgment Day.

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This is Return of the Junk Drawer, and we have about reached the end of tonight's show. As a reminder, it is our spring membership drive. 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But you can always go online to weru.org or to the WERU app if you have it. If you don't have it, you should get it. And you can donate there and show us a little bit of love and help keep us up and running. Because, like I've said before, and I will say it again, WERU is such a unique and special radio station that does so many unique and special things that I really hope that it's around for a really, really long time. Even if I one day depart from the station and go off to do other things in the wide, wide world, I hope that it sticks around and continues to give the love and the commitment that it gives to everyone around it, everyone worldwide. There are a number of people that I know of that listen to my show that tune in from all over the country. And it's so special to me that they're able to do that. They're able to tune in and just listen to me talk and play my silly tunes every day. Not every day. I wish every day. It'd be really cool. That'd be nice. Honestly, I think that'd be fun. A bit of a challenge to not repeat all the same songs, because I have a tendency to do that, especially lately with Noah Kahan and his new album. We covered it a whole bunch in last week's show. I'm sure we will definitely be hearing it again sometime soon, but it's a really good album and you should go check it out. Noah Kahan, The Great Divide. But for songs that we just heard, we started the last track off with Happy Judgment Day by Neck Deep. After that, we heard Bullet with Butterfly Wings by the Smashing Pumpkins, Soldier Side by System of a Down, and that last track was Zombie by the Cranberries, which I personally think it's a little unfortunate that everyone ends up playing that song around Halloween purely because it's called Zombie, when it really has a very, very deep and meaningful and important message behind it that has nothing to do with Halloween. It's a little funny. It's a little sad at the same time that that always ends up happening. But we did have a bit of a theme for tonight, especially given that yesterday was the May Day strong protest and strike that happened across the nation. And I read it at the beginning of the show. I'm going to go ahead and read it again, though, at the end, just in case anyone's tuned in and missed it at the start of the show. But it's a quote from Dan Savage that I think is very important, especially for the times that we live in now. And that's, during the darkest days of the AIDS crisis, we buried our friends in the morning, we protested in the afternoon, and we danced all night. The dance kept us in the fight because it was the dance we were fighting for. It didn't look like we were going to win then, and we did. It doesn't feel like we're going to win now, but we could. Keep fighting, keep dancing. And I think that's a very important thing to always remember, is to keep fighting for what you believe in and to keep dancing above all else. I've got to head out of here. But I will leave you off with one last song, and that is It's the End of the World as We Know It by R.E.M.

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It should be a fun show, this show. This is El Willio, your host, with the Midnight One radio program, following the junk drawer, of course. Good morning! Okay, a new day. Everything should be going okay. I want to thank you for listening. I want to welcome you to the show. And this week, I guess we'll call it the Guitar Show. Of course, there's more to it than just guitars, as there is every week. We have the popular feature, the Life is a Rock segment, but the radio rolled me. At the end of the rainbow is a golden oldie. Could be the theme song for the show, really. It's going to be a Grand Funk Railroad song this week. A really obscure one, actually. Anyway, that'll be in the second hour. Something to look forward to, the Life is a Rock segment, along with the Insomnia Therapy segment, of course. So if you're suffering with the symptoms of insomnia, you'll want to stay tuned for that, certainly. Going to kick the show off right now with a song from a band you may or may not have heard of. These are guys from Atlanta, Georgia. They've been around forever. A band by the name of Mother's Finest with a song called Hard Rock Lover. Kicking off Midnight One.

I hope that set rocked your plimsolls. That's a Jeff Beck reference, in case you didn't know it. Another rock guitar great. As a matter of fact, why is there no Jeff Beck on this show so far? Gonna have to work on that. In the meantime, we got the backlist right here. We started off with an obscure band from Chicago, a favorite, Mother's Finest, from the album Another Mother Further, Hard Rock Lover by Mother's Finest. And there was a little spot in that song that reminded me of the next song by Lynyrd Skynyrd from the Street Survivor album, I Know a Little, and Baby, I Can Guess the Rest. Janis Joplin after that with the opening cut to the Pearl album, Move Over, chosen for the guitar solo in that song. Blue Oyster Cult from their debut album after that with Stairway to the Stars, followed by Heart from the Little Queen album with Love Alive, also from their debut album, Aerosmith with Moving Out, Steve Miller after that with Fly Like an Eagle, and we wrap that set up with just enough time for the Zombies and She's Not There. Emerson, Lake, and Palmer now on the Midnight One radio program. What?

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1: It's okay, man. If there's one thing I know, it's how to drive when I'm stoned. It's like you know your perspective's fucked up. So you just gotta let your hands work the controls as if you're straight.

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All right, well, we're trying to fit in the most music we can, so we're just going to talk over the Beatles here with I Want You, She's So Heavy from the Abbey Road album in an effort to save time and also play some requests. Before the Beatles, we heard Ritchie Blackmore and Rainbow with Still I'm Sad. And before that, Frank Zappa makes an appearance with his song Dirty Love. Before that, Give Me All Your Love Tonight by, of course, Whitesnake. Heavy metal before that, with a scene from the movie where they're trying to land the spaceship. Don't worry about him if there's one thing he knows how to do. Anyway, that was followed by John Felder with his song Heavy Metal. And we started the whole thing off with a very unlikely guitar band, Emerson, Lake & Palmer, with Carn Evil 9 from the Brain Salad Surgery album. Anyway, have some

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Want to know what's the word on Main Street? 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
3: 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If you have tuned in this evening for insomnia therapy, please stand.

more like it. You know, guitar. It's all about the guitar this week for some reason. Just happens to be the prescription for insomnia therapy this week. The guitar. Like that guitar right there. The guitar of none other than Ritchie Blackmore with Deep Purple and their song You Fool No One. I think that was from the Burn album, which was the second to last album that Blackmore played on until the mid-80s reunion of the band. But then he did cut two more albums with them later, I think. Perfect Strangers and House of Blue Light, perhaps, and a live album, maybe. Probably more than you ever want to know about Deep Purple, but how can you exclude them from a guitar show? Anyway, we played Alvin Lee last week with one of his songs, Choo Choo Mama. This week, we're going to pull out some of the greatest, most distinctive guitar work that was ever recorded on the planet Earth on the Midnight One radio program.

That's right. At the end of the rainbow lies a golden oldie. And this week's golden oldie is none other than Grand Funk Railroad with a very obscure cut from the Shining On album, which was released in 1974 by the name of To Get Back In, which is a song that frames the frustration that we all feel from time to time with relationships. Where would rock and roll be without it? Don't.

how you make sure nothing falls through the cracks. But the B-side? That's where the deeper tracks live. What if staying close isn't always the strongest position? What if being in everything, managing everything, thinking about everything is actually what's keeping you from seeing clearly? There's a quieter perspective here that doesn't get talked about as much. Sometimes the more we insert ourselves, the harder it is to recognize what's already working without us. We blur the lines between what needs our input and what simply needs space, time, and someone else's perspective. And here's the part that can feel a little uncomfortable. When you begin to step back and things continue moving, it can challenge something deeper than just your habits. It can touch your identity. If you've been the one who always shows up, always fixes, always holds things together, there can be part of you that quietly acts doing all of that matter. The honest value was never everything. Thoughtful that develops dead people and system doubt. And when you else a room more clearly to respond instead of act, to be present in your life, not just managing it. So the B-side isn't about doing less for the sake of it. It's about recognizing that being everywhere all the time isn't what makes things meaningful or successful. Sometimes the most powerful place to stand is just far enough back to see the whole picture. I want to share a simple story that brings this idea to life in a real tangible way. There was a woman who tended a large garden behind her house. Every day, she walked the rows, checking the soil, adjusting the water, trimming leaves, pulling weeds. She knew every plant, every inch of that space. And over time, she began to believe that the garden thrived only because she was constantly there watching over it. If she skipped a day, she felt uneasy. If she traveled, she worried. In her mind, everything depended on her attention, her effort, and her presence. One summer, she had to leave for a short trip. It wasn't long, just enough to make her uncomfortable. Before she left, she gave detailed instructions to a neighbor, walking them through everything, what to water, what to watch, what might go wrong. And even as she drove away, she carried that garden with her, wondering if the soil would dry out, if the plants would wilt, if something would go unnoticed. When she returned, she walked straight to the garden, almost bracing herself for what she might find. But instead of struggling, it was fine. Not perfect. A few leaves had gone a little wild. Some areas looked different than she would have managed them. But the garden was still growing, still alive, still doing what gardens do. And standing there, she realized something she hadn't seen before. She hadn't been the one making it grow. She had been caring for it, supporting it and tending to it. But the growth, the life, the movement of it all had never depended solely on her. The sun had shown up. The rain had come. The roots had done their work beneath the surface. And for the first time, she didn't feel less important. She felt relieved. Relieved to know that she could step away and things would continue. That her role mattered, but it didn't require her constant presence. That she could care deeply without holding it all together. Sometimes we stand so close to what we're tending that we forget. Life has a way of continuing, growing, and filling in the gaps, even when we're not right there managing every detail. And when we step back just enough to see that, something inside of us softens. We don't have to hold everything so tightly anymore.

slow it down. I want to give you a few ideas to sit with. Not to solve anything, but to help you gently step back and see your life from a different place. And if you find this helpful, don't forget, there's a 5-day journaling companion available for download if you want to go deeper and spend more time with this idea.

Let's start here. Where in my life am I standing too close to something right now? What feels urgent or overwhelming in this moment? Is it filling my entire view, making everything else harder to see? What might I notice if I gave myself a little distance from it? Now take it one layer deeper. What have I taken responsibility for that may not fully belong to me? Did someone ask me to carry this, or did I step into it on my own? What am I afraid would happen if I step back even slightly? Is there any evidence that things could continue without my constant involvement? And finally, bring it into possibility. What would it look like to change where I stand this week? What's one small thing I could step back from and loosen my grip on? How could I approach that with curiosity instead of control? What might open up for me if I trusted that not everything depends on me? You don't have to answer all of these questions at once. You don't even have to write them down if that's not your style. Just letting the questions sit with you, turning them over in your mind, can begin to create that space that we've been talking about. And sometimes that space is all it takes to start seeing things differently. There are moments when I find myself standing so close to something that it begins to feel larger than life. My thoughts circle it, my energy pours into it, and without realizing it, I begin to believe it all depends on me. I replay conversations, I anticipate outcomes, I try to stay one step ahead of what might happen next. I slowly lose sight of everything else around me. My world narrows, not intentionally, but gradually, until that one thing feels like the center of everything. In those moments, I forget that life has a rhythm that exists beyond my effort. I forget that there are pieces moving, growing, unfolding without my constant attention. I forget that I am part of something, not the force holding it all together. And then, when I pause even briefly, something begins to soften. It might be a quiet moment, a change of scenery, or simply choosing not to engage right away. There's a small opening, almost unnoticeable at first, where the urgency loosens its grip. I can look around. I can begin to see that what felt overwhelming a moment ago is still there, but it no longer defines everything. Today, I will give myself permission to step and trust that life will continue to move and unfold without my constant involvement. I will notice where I've been standing too close, and I will gently create space, allowing clarity, peace, and trust to take their place.

0: 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So I challenge you, take one area of your life where you've been standing too close and intentionally create a little space this week. Just step back with the chance to hide or you fall between the challenges.
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3: Welcome to Ukraine 242, a weekly program featuring interviews with key people on the ground in Ukraine and around the world, responding to events and issues since the Russian invasion. I'm Ursula Rudenberg at Pacifica Network. On April 23rd, the European Union formally approved a loan to Ukraine of 90 billion euros, the equivalent of a little more than $105 billion. It also passed a new package of sanctions against Russia. The 90 billion euro loan was originally set for December in 2025, but got held up by vetoes from the countries of Hungary and Slovakia. The decision in April to proceed with the loan came a little more than a week after the landslide election defeat of Hungarian Prime Minister Viktor Orban, who is known as a collaborator with Russia. The incoming Prime Minister, Peter Magyar, announced that his country would end Hungary's obstruction of the Ukrainian loan. How will this influx of money be felt by the individuals who live in Ukraine? And in the big picture, what will be its effect on the country's position as a whole, as a nation, in its fight to defend its sovereignty? To help us understand the realities involved, I was lucky to reach political scientist Dr. Ivan Gamza in Kyiv. Dr. Gamza is academic director of the Public Policy and Governance Program at Kyiv School of Economics, where he researches democratization, authoritarian regimes, popular movements, and good governance, and has written extensively about this war.
4: Hello.
3: Thank you so much for doing this. I'm curious what you think is important for us to know about this loan. For starters, economists have said that Ukraine would start to run out of money by June. Was this money important?
4: Absolutely. This is correct information. I mean, without that money, it would be a kind of a financial collapse.
3: What does that really mean?
4: Right now, the Ukrainian budget is very unbalanced. Actually, it is in total disarray. And we can say that Ukraine is in the state of insolvency because all of the expenses are used for military, drone production, fortification, and salaries for the military personnel. Even if Ukraine is using conscripts, any conscript has a salary. And because we have 800,000 soldiers under arms, it's a huge army to keep. I think the American army is around 1.2 million soldiers, and it is the biggest in the world. So this is a huge host. But military is essential, and without the European money, this would have been a kind of financial blackout for Ukraine, and the consequences would be really, really deplorable.
3: How would this have been felt by people living in Ukraine?
4: The first casualty would be all those people who work in what in Ukraine is called the budget sphere, teachers in schools, doctors in the healthcare system, also all the branches of the government. Another casualty would be the pensions for the people who went into retirement. This is a huge portion of the budget. I don't have the hard numbers in front of me, but circa 30% of the state budget is for retirement pension. And that will be another one of the biggest casualties without the loan.
3: Would you have felt this as a person who's working in an educational institution?
4: Not directly, because I teach at a private university. But still, any private university existing in the ecosystem of the general economic

0: situation, which means that one way or another, this would hit me hard. On the other hand, my wife worked at the Ministry of Foreign Affairs, so she is a state employee, and for her, this would mean a total stop for her salary. On the other hand, it's interesting that you ask, because although people were aware of this, there was no fear-mongering. So nobody was talking about it. Media was not covering it every day with new information. It was kind of blooming. Yes, the danger is there, but what can we do? Something like that. Actually, I know also about the possible solution the Ukrainian government was considering. Number one was to, which once again, in the longer run, would definitely be a disaster because inflation, it's already given that, and oil prices. And the second knee-jerk solution by the Ukrainian government was actually selling whatever they can on the external market. It might be the meager gold reserves, Ukraine has some, but also to send in arms. Because right now, Ukraine grew into a very important arms production, and we have potential to produce more arms.
1: So selling arms was seen as another solution for bringing money into Ukraine?
0: Exactly. And once again, this would have been a disaster because selling those arms would mean that the Ukrainian soldiers and the military system as a whole would not have new money coming from the Gulf state. We can increase the arms production another 30%. But without the EU loan, the actual arms they produce could have been sold for hard money.
1: And they need that.
0: Absolutely.
1: Why do you think that people were not panicking? Was there a feeling that the government would figure something out?
0: No, you know, an important difference between people in Ukraine and somewhere in the United States or Canada is that actually nobody counts on the government. Not many people believe that a government can resolve your problem. And everybody kind of have a super individualistic approach. So it's something like, okay, there is something to be done, so we're going to do this our own way. It's kind of a habit. So it was like, okay, if it happens, we are going to see what we can do. So people just focused on everyday tasks, a strategy we always use when the problem is so big that you cannot deal with it.
1: Wow. Okay. So would you say that's how your family was responding to this? I mean, you must have been very aware of the situation.
0: Even in my family, we didn't discuss it much. We have too much on our hands with all the day-to-day tasks and jobs and daycare for the kids.
1: Mm-hmm.
0: I mean, there is plenty of things you can actually have impact with your action and do something.
1: Okay, so let's talk about what's going to happen now with the money.
0: This 90 billion is going to be divided into two equal parts, 45 billion for this year and another for the next year. So Ukraine is quasi covered for the next 2 years, which means that Ukraine can potentially continue using its own budget for military purposes and cover all the non-military expenses with the European money.
1: You said that Ukraine could use its own budget for...
0: for military purposes.
1: And what do you mean by its own budget?
0: Ukraine has its own revenue, like it sells grain on the external market. So that is its own budget. And actually 80% of that money is invested in this war effort. And that is the reason why without the European money, the situation could be really difficult for the non-military civilian sectors of Ukrainian economy. So the winter was very harsh. And you cannot even imagine the potholes that are currently present on the Ukrainian roads. You can lose a wheel in those potholes. So the roads are to be repaired and different infrastructural systems like water pipes and energy facilities like generators are to be repaired and bought as well. And also all the expenses that are related to schools, for the hospitals and so on and so forth. So I would say you can pick whatever fear in the collective life you want, and it will be sustained with the European money.
1: Last winter, a lot of the power plants were destroyed by the Russians. Do you think that this money will go into repairing the power plants that have all been bombed?
0: Definitely some of this money will be used for this, but expenses are covered from other sources already. So there are also individual negotiation packages apart from this money and very often between, let's say, Ukraine and individual European member states that speculated the repair work around the power grid of Ukraine.
1: Uh-huh. So do you think that people will feel the effects of this money concretely?
0: I think people are not-

0: not going to see many improvements. They will only have the ability to continue their life and work as it used to be. Their salaries are secured and so on and so forth. It's money to sustain, not money to improve.
1: I guess they'll see their roads being repaired.
0: Not to improve, but just repair to sustain it.
1: Yeah. The money is being used to remain stable, not to greatly improve the country right now.
0: Not money to improve.
1: During this past winter, when there was very little energy, how reliant were people on services from the government? You're in Kyiv. Did the government have to provide a lot of services to people who didn't have electricity, who didn't have water?
0: Well, water supply in Kyiv and all over Ukraine, I would say, is provided solely by the government. With the heat for apartment, situation is very different, as well as for electricity, because there are plenty of generators for small businesses, and every, I would say, family today has several ways to store electricity or to produce it in case the power plants are not working. So many people and a lot of different enterprises actually decentralized the electricity production. So the situation is somehow different. To a question whether the government tried to help, I'll start with a quote somewhere in December, I think, from the mayor of Kyiv, Vladimir Klitschko. Okay, people, it is going to be bad, bad as hell. So if you can, just leave Kyiv. Leave Kyiv for wherever you can go. And for me personally, actually, this kind of a explanation, this vision embodied why we cannot rely on government. Because the mayor of the capital tells, well, people, just leave the city, please. And it is like, come on, we're not you preparing for something like this? And by the way, this is precisely the words that Zelensky, the president, used. And actually, Zelensky was really, really, not happy with the situation in Kyiv. He actually compared Kyiv and Kharkiv is much closer to the frontier, to the border, and is constantly under artillery attacks from Russia. But Kharkiv actually went through this winter better than Kyiv because it has prepared better.
1: So Zelensky was not pleased with how Kyiv handled the winter.
0: Absolutely. And between the president and Mayor Klitschko, there is some bad blood. They don't like each other. And moreover, this year, that is 2026, the central government and the federal government, you would put it in the United States, it has an official policy statement that every city must start preparing for the next winter right now. So we are only in April, but already there are plans. So everybody must be prepared. And there are commissions that check whether the preparations are okay. And once again, a couple of days ago, Kyiv was red flagged as the least prepared city.
1: Wow.
0: Yeah.
1: That's amazing because you're the capital, right? And you're the biggest city in Ukraine.
0: Absolutely.
1: Yeah.
0: Once again, they use this as a kind of an excuse. Yeah, we are the biggest city in the country. That is, we have plenty of guys to care of. That is why we are so sluggish. So once again, it depends on the region infrastructure, on the local authorities and their behavior.
1: You're listening to Ukraine 242. I'm Ursula Rudenberg speaking with Dr. Ivan Gumza, who is Academic Director of the Public Policy and Governance Program at Kyiv School of Economics. We are talking about the 90 billion euros loaned to Ukraine by the European Union. That's the equivalent of a little more than $105 billion. We have been discussing why this money was needed and how it will change things for Ukrainians and for the country as a whole in fighting against the Russian invasion. Since Hungary and Slovakia had been blocking the loan up until now, I wanted to ask about this as our conversation continued. As the Hungarian election was occurring, Prime Minister Viktor Orban brought up Ukraine a lot as kind of a scapegoat.
0: And a punching bag.
1: A punching bag, yeah. It looked actually like Zelensky was running for office in Hungary because I don't know if it was a very good strategy to put up Zelensky's picture everywhere.
0: A bad strategy, I would say.
1: It was good publicity in a way, right?
0: You know, I actually was passing through Hungary in February and it was like, wow, is it Zelensky on the poster in Hungary? And then, yes, it's him. around some not very pleasant looking person. And then, yeah, it was a kind of a strategy.
1: It was free publicity in a way for Zelensky in a backhanded sort of way. But I guess my question is, how tuned in were Ukrainians in general to the Hungarian election? And was there a feeling of interest because of this issue with the loan and concern about how the election would turn out?
0: Well, absolutely. You know, we had elections in the Czech Republic, then in Romania. Just a couple of days, there were elections in Bulgaria. And sometimes when people from those countries ask me whether the Ukrainian population follow their election or political developments, my candid answer is, well, not really. So yes, Ukrainians follow the elections in the United States and maybe in Germany and France, but they know next to nothing about political system and politicians in Central Europe. However, the Hungarian situation was absolutely different. Because this time, everybody in Ukraine was following those elections and they were well covered in the media. Too much was at stake. And that is why it was kind of like elections in Ukraine followed by Ukrainians. And although this was on the passive involvement, it was very, very active.
1: When the election happened and Orbán lost so definitively, was there a sense of relief in Ukraine?
0: We can introduce the distinction between the specialists and the general public, because for general public, it was like Magyar won, it's good. It's a furious victory. On the other hand, analysts and specialists were much more reserved because they know that Magyar, he is actually a guy from the very same party who had good connections with all the Orbán people for many years. And actually, during the whole campaign, he was very, very reticent about his opinions on Ukraine. So it was like, okay, it's much better than Orbán for sure, but nobody actually knows what would be his next steps. And you might recall, after elections, actually his next steps were, okay, please, the oil pipe Druzhba should be functioning again. That is the very same idea Orbán was repeating. And by the way, the oil pipe started functioning yesterday and the European money came as well. So the point is, for analysts, unlike for the general public, Magyar is still a kind of a predator and he will actually push for the interests of Hungary. So he is not definitely a friend of Ukraine. He might be a partner, which is okay, because Orbán was a partner of Russia for sure.
1: Might not be following this so closely. One of the objections that Orbán and also the president of Slovakia,
0: the prime minister of Slovakia, Robert Fico.
1: One of their main reasons for blocking this loan from the European Union was because of the pipeline that goes through Ukraine, bringing Russian oil to Slovakia and Hungary. Ukrainians hadn't fixed the pipeline, correct?
0: Absolutely. And we must not forget that Orbán was actually making good money whitewashing the Russian oil through Hungarian enterprises. So it was a political loss for him, but also it was a personal loss.
1: Uh-huh. Slovakia has not blocked this $90 billion loan from the European Union. And recently, that pipe was a
0: silverman to limit the European
1: anymore.
0: Ukraine was his, but also another rationale to cut those ties. But I think Ukraine sometimes actually overplayed being an instrument to limit the role of Russian gas and oil in the European economy. And I think that when this idea that Slovakia and Hungary should renounce the Russian gas and oil, and on the other hand, Slovakia and Hungary told everyone, no, we cannot do it because we need this gas and oil. And there was this back and forth between EU and these two national governments. Ukraine decided, okay, we can actually lend a hand here. So you're not going to get this oil just because the pipeline is broken. But what I really think is that Ukraine was trying to push Hungarians and Slovakians so that they align themselves with the general European policy. And in retaliation, Orbán and Fico started actually blocking those money. So I think the answer to your question, that what we have seen right now with this 90 billion euros of European credit and the pipeline being simultaneously reopened, it's kind of a political theater. Because with Orbán gone, it was sure that the money will come, but in order actually to give the Hungarian political class something to point to as a victory, because Magyar doesn't want to start with a loss, it was acknowledged that, okay, Ukraine, you can reopen the pipeline.
1: Uh-huh. So opening the pipeline was kind of a diplomatic gesture in a way.
0: Absolutely.
1: Well, you could say it was a good negotiation tool then, the pipeline, in a way.
0: Yes, I would say so. although it was very, very painful to see all the

0: maneuvers around it. For instance, there was kind of a minor scandal during the Orban times when Hungary said, okay, we are going to send an inspection to check whether the pipeline is really damaged. And on the Ukrainian side, it was, what the hell inspection? You cannot send an inspection to a sovereign state without getting credentials from the sovereign state. And Hungarians, they continued, okay, but still we are going to send our guys to check. And there were actually rumors that it might come to blows, but eventually they did not send that inspection.
1: Interesting.
0: Yeah.
1: So Hungary and Slovakia will continue to buy Russian oil while the rest of the European Union moves away from it. Is that correct?
0: Yes, but maybe for less than a year, because of European decrees that actually forced them to stop this. So the point was that the Hungarians and Slovakians don't have other sources and cannot stop, but Brussels is pushing them, well, start looking for other sources. And it was like, you know, a wake-up call.
1: Uh-huh. Yeah. The idea is that Hungary and Slovakia will get around to what the European Union wants, which is to stop using Russian fossil fuels.
0: Absolutely. Yes.
1: Okay. Well, what do you think is important for us to understand about what happened with the loan?
0: You know, I would say the most important lesson is that the European Union became aware of how vulnerable it is to agenda hijacking. Orban had his own agenda, and now we know that actually he was in cahoots with the Kremlin. He and Szijjártó, they actually shared sensitive information obtained at European Council during closed-door negotiations between European partners. So they siphoned this information to the Kremlin. And then he put the whole European diplomacy at a halt because he wanted to win the elections. That is something that everybody understood. And what we see right now, that European Union started thinking at a body on how to create a new system of decision-making, because right now every member has a veto vote. So whatever is a decision out of 27 countries, one might say, I don't feel like doing this, and the decision is not taken. It used to be considered the broadest possible democracy, that everybody should be listened to and their interests must be accounted for. But now it is considered as a liability because those interests might be inimical to the European Union interests. And that is why the people started thinking how to actually improve the decision making and how to take the veto rule out of the European toolbox. So they're going to change the rules of decision making within the Union.
1: It's kind of interesting that Ukraine is already influencing the politics of the European Union, even though it's not officially part of the Union yet.
0: But I would say here it is influencing not as a conscientious actor, but rather it influences like wind that influences the temperature in your room. Wind doesn't want it, it just do it. And the same situation here with Ukraine. It just do it because...
1: And do you feel that getting this money has any effect on the strategy of what kind of peace? Not that it seems to be any time in the near future, but still, obviously, everybody's thinking about what will be the terms of ending the war. Do you think having this money, does it help put Ukraine in a better position?
0: Yeah, absolutely. There is an indirect link. Let's try to unravel it. The point is, as of now, we see Putin's strategy is to wait until European Union is exhausted and doesn't feel like helping Ukraine to sustain its war effort. And for sure, in Kremlin's strategy is considerable hope that Ukraine, being vulnerable with money not coming, will be much more eager to accept the draconian peace deal proposed by the Kremlin. And now Ukraine is secure. They actually have enough money to continue the war for the next 2 years. And it is something that the President Zelensky actually says, that now we have enough money to not think about the civilian expenses, so we can focus on continuing our war effort. So yes, this money will actually contribute to the war up to 2027, or it might actually help to change the balance of power on the ground and losses inflicted on Russia. Then the peace might come even earlier. But one way or another, with that money, Ukraine is going to continue to fight the next 2 years. This is for sure. So it is not doomed to settle right now with bad conditions imposed on it.
1: So what I hear you saying is that the money lessens or stops the pressure of attrition that Ukraine is being subjected to by Russia, trying to win by attrition, right?
0: And by the way, this is really bizarre. I would say it's a kind of a suicidal strategy for Kremlin, because its economy is not going well either. Yes, Ukraine suffers for sure, but the Russian economy is bleeding out all the orifices that it has. So the point is, this attritional strategy might boomerang. So now it's time for Putin himself to think about it. It is a question whether his economy is able.
1: Okay, that brings us to the new package of sanctions that the European Union's put out.
0: This is kind of an anniversary package, package number 20, imposed against Russia. And it tackles several important banks that were operating, like, let's put it this way, the Russian banks that actually were instrumental in Russia's foreign trade. So that might cripple it a little bit as well. And also, I would say the most essential part of the package number 20 is that for the first time, it has designated Kyrgyzia or Kyrgyzstan as a part of the sanctions.
1: So are Kyrgyzia as a country?
0: Yeah, absolutely. Yeah, it's a sovereign state who helped Russia to gain access to some goods and to buy military-grade goods for its war effort that Russia cannot get on its own because it's under sanctions right now.
1: Uh-huh.
0: Kyrgyzia helped Russia to, you know, maneuver outside of these sanctions, and now Kyrgyzia is under sanctions as well. So the point is, this package inaugurated kind of a new level of sanctions against Russia, because it now officially targeting the countries who help Russia to avoid sanctions.
1: Okay, and I think also it broadened the number of people that are being sanctioned.
0: Yes, individuals targeted by the sanctions, but I'm not very, let's say, inspired by this. Because the main reason to impose individual sanctions is actually to put Putin's cronies under pressure, with the hope that maybe this will provoke a kind of a friction and a palace coup against Putin. But this is not working for almost 5 years. And if you think about Crimea and 2014 and the first sanctions that were imposed back 10 years ago, I don't believe in individual sanctions. I know why they are imposed, but they clearly don't work. So those that target the sectors of economy or the shadow fleet are much more impressive than individual sanctions.
1: Okay. Well, thank you so much for speaking with me. Really, really appreciate it.
0: You're welcome. It's always a pleasure to speak to you. You have good questions.
1: Well, Ukraine has been an education. It's been an incredible political education, for sure. When I first started speaking to you, I was a very different person than I am now.
0: Thank you. Thank you for following these events for 1,500 days already.
1: 1,500 days. Okay. Wow. Thank you so much.
0: You're welcome.
1: And have a good evening.
0: Yeah.
1: Bye-bye.
0: Have a good day. Ciao.
1: Bye-bye. Many thanks to Dr. Ivan Gomza, who spoke with us from Kyiv, Ukraine. Dr. Gomza is academic director of the Public Policy and Governance Program at Kyiv School of Economics and has written extensively about this war. He was also a fellow at the German Academic Exchange Service, George Washington University, and non-resident scholar at the University of Toronto. He teaches at the Kyiv School of Economics, Kyiv Moyla Academy, and Virginia Commonwealth University. And I'm Ursula Rudenberg at Pacifica Network. 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
5: 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I'm your host, Ramses Jha. Big shout out to Q Word, who is out on related business, but have no fear. Today, Congressional candidate Elizabeth Lee is a nationally recognized nurse, board-certified patient

0: advocate and reproductive health care policy expert with over a decade of experience advancing access to care. She built a career helping thousands of patients navigate complex medical, financial, and ethical barriers, while also advising lawmakers on federal IVF and reproductive health protections. You can find her online at NurseLee4AZ. Welcome back to the show. Sorry, I had marbles in my mouth just now. I deserve better, but I'm working on it.
1: No problem. Thank you so much for having me back. It's always a pleasure.
0: Yeah, of course. The last time we were here, we had sort of a pretty intense group chat.
1: Yeah.
0: We're gonna talk about that in a sec, but I know that you've been making some strides in your campaign and been learning some lessons along the way.
1: Yeah.
0: So bring us up to speed since we last spoke. What new things have developed? What new things have you learned? And what should listeners nationwide be advised of in terms of what you've discovered on this road toward the Congress of the United States of America?
1: Yeah. Well, for those of you who don't know this already, I am running for the fifth congressional district in Arizona. It's a seat that's only ever been held by a white man. It has been Republican held for 10 years, and it's currently held by Andy Biggs, who is running for governor. And so it represents a unique opening to a seat that we haven't had in a long time. Mm-hmm. So yes, I am running for the U.S. Congress seat. And remind me your question again.
0: What things have developed?
1: Yes.
0: We last.
1: Yeah. So what I've learned, I started to realize over the past month or so, as I looked around and started seeing a coalition forming that 9 months ago people told me wasn't possible.
0: Okay.
1: They said that district is too red, it's too conservative, it's too whatever, mm-hmm. and we have proven them wrong at every pass.
0: Nice.
1: Because we have been bringing together this incredible coalition of community members and retirees and high school kids, and just bringing everybody together has shown me that when you show up for people, mm-hmm. and you do it consistently, you do it in earnest, you show up with a genuine desire to learn, to grow, to build.
0: That's important, yeah.
1: To take what you hear, what the privilege of someone else's story, and turn it into something amazing. And that's exactly what we've done. And it just so happens that, that's the job. And also, that's not how the job has been being done.
0: Sure. Yeah.
1: And with that, I think that we may very well see this new generation of congressional candidates shock a lot of people. And I think that getting a lot of new faces in Congress is really going to be critical to breaking a lot of the molds that have gotten us here and that keep us here.
0: Yeah.
1: But that's been one big lesson, is when you show up for people truly, when they need you, where they need you, you learn what you need, and then they see it. They can trust you. They can see, people can see what kind of representative I plan to be.
0: Yeah. One of the things that I've been paying particular attention to is that I know a lot of people are retiring from Congress. I know that there's a lot in the way of opportunities for those new voices to kind of make their way. But also, I've noticed that there is a particular brand of pushback that I would associate with this administration that is coming from Republican voters.
1: Mm-hmm.
0: And I think that where we would normally see a reliably red district on an electoral map or something,
1: mm-hmm,
0: like that,
1: mm-hmm.
0: You start to see it kind of pushing toward the blue, and in a lot of instances, it's I think it'd be safe to call many of these districts purple now. You know, they're really competitive for people that want to get in there and make some changes.
1: Mm-hmm.
0: So yeah.
1: In the last 6 months, we've seen elections all across the country that have been, wild surprise elections.
0: Yeah, yeah,
1: of progressives, of people who are just a different breed of energy coming in. And it's very exciting.
0: So here's one of the things. First thing I want to do is make sure that you know here in the studio that you can...
1: I just saw that.
0: Yeah, there you go.
1: What you're going to ask me next.
0: Yeah, there you go. So you can follow along. But so do us a favor. Discuss the attacks on constitutional rights and wars of choice and then the right to dissent. Because that's been a term that's come up quite a bit.
1: Yes.
0: And I know that's something that you know a little bit about. So first let's focus on the constitutional attacks.
1: Yeah, I mean, I would say the easiest place to probably start that conversation is to look at the constitutional attacks on immigrants in this country.
0: Mm-hmm.
1: However those immigrants ended up here is actually not important. They are here and they are human. And we're still seeing due process rights torn away from people. People are being shipped all across the country. I have a patient in the Florence Detention Center here in Arizona that's being medically neglected because he is in ICE detention and he's not getting due process. So I think you start there by saying, I think it's helpful to, when you're talking to the other side, so to speak, is to sort of say, if they can do this to these folks, they can do this to you and anyone else. And I think that, you know, from a constitutional perspective and what's demanded of us as a country and our Congress, it's quite surprising that we've gone into this war of choice with Iran and our, you know, we just sort of keep blundering into these disasters because our leadership of this country lacks the competence, they lack the compassion, they lack the real life understanding of what happens when you write policy. And the right to dissent is something I'm really passionate about right now because, I had some very close friends who lost friends or family members in Israel on October 6th. And I, up until that point, did not entirely understand the grip that Israeli money has on our politics and exactly how much money we send to Israel. And so when I became more aware of this, and it's now about 50% of people recognize and say that, you know, that's bad influence to have that much influence. But what's particularly concerning about it is the right to dissent laws that can block you from boycotting Israel. So they can say, we'll only give you this for Israel.
0: Or if you hire people
1: that
0: will promise not to boycott.
1: Yeah.
0: Yeah.
1: Yeah. And to me, when it's one specific group of people, you just have to ask yourself why. Why are they so so intent on legislating that behavior that we wouldn't need to legislate if we weren't dropping bombs and, you know, using our taxpayer dollars to kill innocent civilians.
0: Sure.
1: But that's not a popular take. And that's not a take even a lot of people that I see or, you know, notice around right now that are running for office, not just in Arizona, but all across the country. There's a lot of people that need to step up. They need to step forward and be brave enough to say, this is wrong. It is not okay that patients in Israel get 6 cycles of IVF for free. I have patients here in the United States, all across the United States, that have taken out second mortgages to afford that treatment that our taxpayer dollars are going to support. So when you add that to these right to dissent pieces, I think that becomes a very dangerous territory.
0: I want to circle back to that in a minute, but for now, so you were speaking about attacks on the Constitution. This is something that we've covered quite a bit on the show. I came across a video of a woman who was driving and she was detained by ICE. Indeed, I shared this. She rolls down the window and interacts with the officers. The officers say, we pulled you over because we suspect that you are not a citizen. Are you a citizen? And she says,

0: I committed a crime. And the officer says, well, we ran the license plates and we believe the person that this car is registered to is not a citizen of the United States. Can you show us your ID? And then she says, she's speaking in Spanish. The first thing she says is, I don't speak English. Can you speak to me in Spanish? And the officer says, yes, I can speak to you in Spanish. And the rest of this is in Spanish, by the way. The woman then says, you know, okay, so am I under arrest? Or am I being detained? Because if I'm not being under arrest or being detained, then I don't have to, you know, show my ID. You've already admitted I haven't broken any laws. So, you know, my assumption at that point is I'm free to go. Effectually, this is what she's communicating. Mm-hmm. He says, well, yes, you are under arrest. And she says, well, if I'm under arrest, bear in mind, I recognize a police officer's right to arrest me. I do not recognize an ICE officer's capacity to arrest me if this officer has no basis for that arrest. And this is simply speculation because this is still the law, at least where she was. The ICE officer then says, well, yes, you are under arrest. And then she pulls out this red card and she like reads it to him. It's so great. She goes, I will not answer any more questions, because once he says you're under arrest, she's like, okay,
1: that's right.
0: I will not answer any more questions. I demand to see an attorney. I will not submit to any searches. I will not blah, blah, blah, the whole thing. And then the officer says, well, I still need your ID. She reads it again. I will not submit to any searches. I will not answer any questions. Blah, blah, blah. Reads it again. I demand to see an attorney. Blah, blah, the whole thing. And then he steps aside. He grabs the other officer with him. They step off screen because she's being filmed by the person in the passenger seat. The officer step back and they have a little sidebar. He walks back up to the window and he says in Spanish, have a nice day. And she says, thank you, and then drives off. And I thought that that was wonderful. So, to the point that you're making, you know, the Constitution is being sort of ripped to shreds by this administration. I think that there's a big part of this administration that recognizes that chaos is more effective than actual attempts at dismantling the conversation, because if there's confusion, people won't even try to challenge. If you assume or presume the authority that these officers show up with in that specific instance, but in other instances too, because Q and I, we talk about this chaos, this muzzle velocity. Every day we wake up to a new trauma.
1: Yes.
0: And we assume that this is all, somehow there's a legal basis for all of this. And their philosophy, this administration's philosophy, is if we throw 100% at the wall, if 70% of it sticks, we win. Forget getting tied up in a court with over 20% trying to advance a 100% agenda. Let's throw it all at the wall, right? Back to the point I'm making here. Knowing what your rights are, and this again, I want to focus on the most vulnerable population in this moment, which in my estimation would be immigrant population or people at various points in the immigration process, because I think the ready assumption for most people, certainly most conservative people, is that if you are not a full U.S. citizen, then you are here illegally, and that is not factual.
1: Correct. That is not factual.
0: Right, right. There's different levels of a relationship that people might have with this country.
1: That's right.
0: Some people might have visas. Some people might be have green cards. Some people might be, there might be people who are seeking asylum. There might be people who simply just crossed the border and are just hoping for the best, right? But all of those things are treated as illegal by voters, because they've been conditioned by Fox News, unfortunately, and by ICE agents. So I wanted to take a moment and speak to that. And then again, as I mentioned, we'll circle back to the right to dissent laws. But your thoughts on what I just shared?
1: Yeah, well, I mean, I can illustrate this due process disaster with a story of a man who was taken. He had an active asylum case, a Brazilian national. Mm-hmm. And in a day in January in Maine, in the small town where he lived with his wife and kids, he is an attorney in Brazil, or was an attorney in Brazil, mm-hmm. not practicing law here, but he was doing construction work. And there was an unhoused man not far from him that he would often take to work so he could get a day's work. And in the process of one day getting, picking him up, he was taken by ICE. And he was sent from Maine to Massachusetts, from Massachusetts to Louisiana, from Louisiana to Mesa, and then from Mesa now to Florence. Multitude of times, his wife has lost contact with him. She's not known where he is. He has effectively been stripped of his right to visitation, because his wife is in Maine and he is here, and they have two special needs kids. So how is she going to get here? He has an active habeas corpus claim in Maine that's still just sitting. And when I go to the ICE detention facility in Florence to visit him, and I go there to his hearings, I hear the frustration even in the judge's voice that is like, she's looking at a situation going, you're stuck in an administrative sort of hellhole almost. And I think that when we start taking away people's due process under the law, where does it stop? Where does it stop? Because right now it's these immigrants, but I think, even in like the disability community, there's a lot of concerns that they would come for us next.
0: You shared that about your story in the past. Quickly remind.
1: If you haven't heard before, I mean, I was born with a rare genetic disease. It's I discovered myself by becoming a nurse and diagnosing it at age 37. But, it is considered a disability. And I fight for a lot of disability rights. And the disability community is very concerned that this type of internment camp type thing is really, really, really dangerous. And so yet he sits there rotting, away another 2 weeks while they wait for hearings and just technicalities.

0: her cancer returned, and she's not getting treatment for it. That is a complete violation of everything we stand for.
1: Sure. If I may, I think it's safe to say that these are things that you would continue to fight for, to advocate for, upon your election to Congress. And people that feel inclined to support you on your way should visit.
0: They should visit Nurse Lee, the number 4AZ.com. And you can find us on socials at the same. Nurse Lee at the number 4AZ.
1: Okay. One of the things that I remember the first time you came up to the show talking about is that you would take your experience as a nurse, a decidedly data-driven, scientific approach to remedying issues, something that is very dispassionate, something that is very logical and formatted, and what makes sense, and yet fueled by empathy.
0: Yes.
1: To a congressional seat. And in your estimation, and I'm inclined to agree, that is what was needed in Congress and what is needed in this country. So forgive my presumption in suggesting that these might be things that you would carry into that seat, but it's based on conversations that we've had. And I think I'm right.
0: Absolutely. Okay. Without a doubt. These okay. are, you know, that's, and that's kind of what I say. This is a job interview. Mm-hmm. I am interviewing with the people of my district mm-hmm. for a job to go represent them, to speak for their interests, mm-hmm. to understand what it's like to live their reality, because I've lived it myself.
1: Yeah. Okay. So, I want to get back to that.
0: Yeah.
1: But for now, let's now talk about the right to dissent regulations, we'll call them. So in short, years ago, before October 7th, mm-hmm. before the war in Gaza, Israel had worked into legislation that in order to, I guess, do business with Israel, mm-hmm. something like that, that you yourself could not boycott Israel, and you could not employ people who will boycott Israel. And that is an overreach that doubles as, I guess, for a lot of people now, it feels like an oversight.
0: Mm-hmm.
1: But that rule has allowed Israel to fall back on it and go after mm-hmm. people who would hit the ground running. Now, I'm a person that, when the spirit moves me in a manner of speaking, if people are outside, I'm outside too with my gang. It's no problem, right? I'll take that bullhorn right there.
0: Yep.
1: And go ahead. Okay, I appreciate that. But, you know, I'm not a studio gangster,
0: yeah.
1: to borrow a term from the 90s. You know, I get outside, right? I think they're showing up. I think there's value in putting your body out there. I wish I could be the type of activist that I am in my heart. But, you know, the organizers, they don't ever want me to do that because not very many people have platforms like this one, and they
0: sure.
1: don't want me to run into some funk that I get hemmed up and I can't continue to share
0: sure.
1: this sort of thing. However, I know other people who have a similar spirit. They love to get outside and they're not afraid of it.
0: Mm-hmm.
1: However, it's these right to dissent rules and regulations that have gummed them up, whereas in the past they've been able to get outside and be a voice. They've been able to be disruptors. They've been able to be co-conspirators. They've been able to be allies. And this is something I've seen since the beginning of my time in this space. You know, I started in 2020 in this space. Prior to that, many people know I was a broadcaster, and I did hip-hop radio formats. I still do, but, you know, that was kind of the bulk of...
0: And are quite good at it.
1: Thank you.
0: Yeah.
1: And I was a DJ, but mostly a radio personality. That's kind of my longer... the longer path that I've had in this career. And knowing that in 2020, when this type of broadcasting became more relevant, that protesting and showing up was so important, especially when you did not have the ability to show

0: at a poll in that moment mm-hmm. and let your voice known, you mm-hmm. can still let your voice be known by a demonstration, that mm-hmm. sort of thing. That really matters to a lot of people. People who just want to get out and fellowship and know that they're not crazy for feeling the way they feel, if nothing else, right? These right to dissent laws, or I don't want to call them laws, but regulations, have been exceptionally problematic for those people. And it was to be, I don't even want to be fair, it feels like the evil type of genius, right? Now, I want to make sure that as often as I have a mic and an audience to say that Ramses Ja Rudy King Taylor II was born, will live his life, and will die crazy about Jewish people. I love Jewish people with my whole heart. I teach it. I will live my life, and to the degree that I'm able, protect Jewish people. The nation state of Israel is a decidedly different beast.
1: That's
0: and
1: right.
0: being critical of a government
1: yes.
0: is indeed what. And so I want you to talk a little bit more about that. Maybe is there a way to regulate that? What maybe your tenure as a congressional representative might do as far as that's concerned? And I guess the most important question is, have you taken money from AIPAC?
1: No, I have not and will not take money from AIPAC.
0: Right.
1: And I really appreciate that you drew the distinction that, you know, wanting to protect people from these right to dissent laws is not the same as being anti-Semitic. Just as you said, like, we can love the Jewish people and say that Benjamin Netanyahu and his administration is deplorable. Mm. I mean, just like all around the world, I don't want people to conflate me with Donald Trump,
0: right?
1: Right, and say like that I accept that. I most certainly do not accept that.
0: No.
1: Right, neither do you. So I think that there's like all the distinction, which is I can be critical of the Israeli regime and also love and protect and hold space for our Jewish brothers and sisters.
0: I want to take a moment. I want you to continue, but I want to credit Q for that, because Q is the person that initially audience to make that distinction.
1: Yes.
0: But please continue.
1: No, it's really important, because I think that in these divided times, folks are very quickly swept up in a pick this or that.
0: Yeah, binary, yeah.
1: Yeah, pick this or that. Pick this or that. A woman approached me the other day about the school voucher program here in Arizona, and there's school voucher programs
0: all over the country
1: mm-hmm. that are experiencing very similar problems as we are here in Arizona. You know, I think it's about being transparent and open about, you know, it's not this or that. There can be fraud. You can be a legal and upstanding user of the voucher system, and still there can also be fraud. Those two things can happen at the same time.
0: Mm-hmm.
1: So I loved hearing you say that, and I frequently say that. Please do not conflate the two.
0: Sure.
1: Because it is that this or that binary action that's putting us in these buckets to where we cannot come out and discuss.
0: Mm-hmm. Yeah. Well, I'll add to that, you know, on this show, in this program, it has happened quite a bit that folks will, sometimes in the comments, sometimes on the street, suggest to me that I am being anti-Semitic because of my advocacy for the Palestinian human beings, right? And it's so interesting. I've shared this story on this program before, and I'll share it with you now, but my first real-world foray into Jewish culture was when I was in high school. I went to a high school that had a ton of Jewish people, and these people were, like, visibly Jewish. They would wear, like, yarmulkes and kippahs, and they would, you know, like, some would have more traditional clothing, and it was just... And these were the people I played basketball with, and we listened to Bone Thugs and Harmony together. And we, you know, this is just, they're, you know,
1: yeah,
0: we're kids. We ride
1: exactly.
0: bikes together, we skate,
1: they
0: and all
1: friends.
0: That sort of stuff, right? And then you get a chance to learn what makes a Jewish person versus what makes, you know, a Muslim person or a Christian person or whatever else. And, you know, all that stuff, you couldn't make heads or tails of it when you're a little kid. But you do recognize that these Jewish people and the Muslim people and everyone else, they always treated me very kind. They were very kind to me. They loved me and my big old afro and all that. You know, these are my guys, right? So one of the things that I learned to do when I was very young was I recognized, and I think I might have learned this from Muslim people, but Jewish people have

0: observe this as well, that Muslim folks, when there is pork at the table at which they eat, some of them will consider the entire table unclean.
1: Wow.
0: And not just what's on your plate.
1: Mm.
0: So knowing that Muslim people and Jewish people observed that same rule, I never wanted to violate a table of fellowship with my Jewish brothers and sisters, with my Muslim brothers and sisters. Now, I knew more Jewish people at the time and throughout my life. It's just, I've been very fortunate in that way. But I'm crazy about Muslim people, too. I think Islam is a beautiful faith just the same. However, in this moment, we're talking about Judaism. I made up my mind when I might have been, 14, 15, that I would never eat pork ever, so that I never had to worry about making the mistake of accidentally having pepperoni, be Jewish or Muslim, and I hadn't known that yet, because I don't want that table to be unclean.
1: Yeah.
0: To this day, I have not eaten pork. I've told that story many times. And of course, that happened long before October 7th.
1: Right.
0: But, you know, the people in the comments that say, oh, you're being anti-Semitic. No, I've actually lived my, I put into practice actual loving, you know, and that's not the one, that's not the only thing. However, I think it's important when we make that distinction to say that these rules coming from Israel have crippled our capacity to change the world for the better for all people, Jewish people included.
1: That's right.
0: And I think that's really important for us to bear in mind. Stay tuned. We'll be back with more after this. All right, welcome back to the Civic Cypher Studios. Still in the saddle here with your host, Ramses Ja, and we are joined by congressional candidate Elizabeth Lee, who is a nationally recognized nurse, board-certified patient advocate, and reproductive health care policy expert with over a decade of experience advancing access to care. She built a career helping thousands of patients navigate complex medical, financial, and ethical barriers while also advising lawmakers on federal IVF and reproductive health protections. You can find her online at Nurse Lee or AZ. That time, I got it with less marbles.
1: I love it.
0: So, let's talk about your campaign.
1: Yes.
0: You mentioned a lot of people at present would think of that as being a good thing.
1: Yes. Which is growth.
0: Hey.
1: It's
0: call
1: progress.
0: It what it is. But now let's talk about Turning Point USA. Last time you were on the show, you mentioned that Turning Point USA was a concern that you had to bear in mind for your campaign. Now, that would have been a sort of step two. Step one is, turns out, Democrats. So talk about, you know, the concerns that you have on your campaign, and indeed for other campaigns that might be taking place around the country, because I think the Democratic Party is having a reckoning with their allegiance to AIPAC, some of the decisions they've made in the past, some of their complacency with their constituents. They took a lot of things for granted for a long time. So again, you're a person that's actually in the saddle, and you may, I think you do, inspire many other people to do more than what they're doing. Again, talk about the concerns you have, Turning Point USA, Democratic, inviting people, you know, things that people wouldn't know.
1: Yeah, I guess I'll start by saying that, the Turning Point issue is definitely a forefront concern. With that said, I'll say the concern is less than it was when I was last on your show with this SRP candidates, because that was an election that they played very heavily in. They invested a lot of their time, money, and canvassers into that election.
0: Turning Point USA invested a lot of their time.
1: That's right. So a religious organization invested millions of dollars in these campaigns. Mm-hmm. So, I mean, I think everyone listening should ask themselves why that is.
0: Why would a religious organization
1: that's
0: politically aligned want to control the utility company?
1: Right. So. Just, but, you know, in any case, and what is heartening about all of that is that they really didn't win. Because the clean energy team won the majority. That was a loss to Turning Point, which is a good sign for, it's a good sign. It could have been way worse, because had they taken the whole board, I think that those of us who were facing challengers that will have TPUSA money were starting to go, oh my, that's going to like be going off the deep end. But the good news is that for right now, they

0: they were not able to make their organizing machine turn out the results that they wanted.
1: Sure.
0: With that said, my eventual Republican opponent, Mark Lamb, has MAGA money, TPUSA money. He has money from every which way that you could imagine. And a great example of why this is problematic, when I am running a grassroots campaign, I've taken money from over 2,200 individual contributors, and all of that has been small dollar donations. I get messages on DMs on socials that say, hey, there's a giant Mark Lamb sign out here at the corner of blank and blank. You might want to get some signs up. And I'm like, you might want to donate $100 for that sign, my friend.
1: Yeah.
0: So that's something that's it's worrisome, because I can do a lot with a little. I was born and raised in a family we had very little, so I knew how to do a lot with a little from a very young age. But you can't, I don't know if you can win a congressional election, if you can run a win a congressional campaign without some money. I mean, it's just kind of, it is what it is. And what's frustrating about it is that because it's a primary, a lot of folks are reticent to participate in primaries, specifically to fund primaries. And yet Turning Point is funding primaries all over the place. So unfortunately, I think you have probably, you understand this as well as anybody, that it's like, the double standard. You don't want us to take this money, but you don't want to give us your money either.
1: It's a tough line to walk.
0: But at the end of the day, people power, when we organize, we know people power is what wins. And so even under the threat of Mark Lamb having effectively what's going to feel like unlimited money, we have to be very strategic and not do this whole campaigning thing like we've always done it. We cannot nominate somebody to go up against Mark Lamb that is not going to have the backbone to stand up to him in the general election. We just can't. And if the Democratic Party wants to start redeeming itself a bit in terms of messaging and in terms of what it supports, you know, getting behind these grassroots candidates, especially ones that are on the progressive side of things, it's what the people are asking for. All across the country, the people are asking for progressive candidates who are going to be bold, who are not going to be the strongly worded letter gentlemen's agreements group.
1: Okay. So, have you encountered that type of Democrat? Or maybe have you encountered maybe some sort of opposition from Democrats toward your, I guess, more progressive ideas? Or maybe you in general. Has that been something you bumped up against?
0: You know, I'll say that my own apprehension about leaning into my progressive values was probably more than anyone else's opinion on it.
1: Okay.
0: Only because I really want to give the people of CD5 an amazing representative, and I don't want to do anything that jeopardizes that.
1: Mm-hmm.
0: You know what I mean?
1: Sure.
0: You know, I think we're going to have to break out of these mindsets that we have, these like strongly held constructs about how things should go. And I'm going to be vulnerable for a second, but I think it's really important. In my race, in the process of verifying all of our ballot petition signatures, it came to our attention that one of our competitors did not have enough signatures. And we did what I think any good human should do, and was just like, let him know and said, hey, you know, here's the receipts. You don't have enough. You really ought to drop out. That's just the right thing to do. There's a law that says you need this many signatures. You don't have them, you don't get on the ballot. This is very simple. And Ramsey's, the amount of people who were so angry at me for holding his feet to the fire on that really blew my mind. Because so many people said, "That's, we don't do that to each other. Democrats don't do that to each other. We don't challenge each other." What do you mean? If we can't hold our candidates to the very bare minimum standard that is required, who would I be? After spending the last 9 months telling people all across my district and all across this country who've supported me that I am going to stand for accountability.
1: Mm.
0: I am going to hold people responsible even when it's hard. I believe my path to victory in this race is standing in the truth.
1: Thank you. I want to add something here. And again, I'm going to do this on behalf of Q. I think you would appreciate it. When you have a commitment to the truth, it is a tough commitment to honor if you are also trying to do right by people,
0: yes.
1: believe it or not.
0: Yes.
1: Because the truth, it's almost like that saying from that movie, you can't handle the truth.
0: Right.
1: Sometimes. But in the same breath, I can say the truth will set you free. And something I've said on a recent episode is the truth does not care about your feelings about it. It will stay
0: exactly.
1: and it will collect its debt. Now, here's why I like what you said. When running against Donald Trump, there were a group of people, I think progressive-minded people, who said to themselves, Kamala Harris is not everything that we want.
0: Mm-hmm.
1: She's problematic in this area, and this area. So I will not vote for her. Right? There were a lot of people, progressive-minded folks, that simply could not cast a vote
0: sure.
1: for Kamala Harris.
0: Sure.
1: And under no circumstances would they ever vote for Donald Trump. So they stayed home.
0: Yeah.
1: Or they told themselves they'd be voting third party, which is effectively staying home.
0: Correct.
1: Right? One of those two people was going to be the president.
0: Mm-hmm. And you had a choice.
1: It always goes that way.
0: Yeah.
1: Right? And so what Q was trying to suggest to folks that kind of were saying this at that moment, what Q was saying was one of these people you can negotiate with. One of them you can't.
0: Mm. That's powerful.
1: One of these people, neither of them is going to give you what you want, but one of them is going to end up with that power.
0: That's right.
1: One of them, even if it's just the optics that you can negotiate, that's more than a person who says up front, before we've elected him, it doesn't matter what you want. Doesn't matter.
0: I'm doing me.
1: That's the whole thing. And you know, these progressive minded people, you know exactly what we're saying. So to your point, when you're talking about, okay, I need to let this individual on the ballot know that he doesn't have enough signatures. This could be problematic. This could be whatever. This could make us all look bad if he's found out as a fraud or whatever, and it makes cast the shadow on all of our campaigns or whatever. I need to let this person know. And then the rest of the Democratic establishment comes to you and says, we don't do this to each other. No, I absolutely believe that holding Democrats accountable should be the name of the game. The thing is, you have to elect them.
0: Right.
1: So that you can hold them accountable.
0: Yes.
1: Because if the other people win because you were too busy soft-shoeing and trying to play nice.
0: Right.
1: And not demanding what it is that you expect of elected officials. You know what I mean? And of course, you can't demand that unless you elect them. But if you let the opposition get in, and you know full well that you cannot negotiate with that opposition. They have an agenda that is written down and they have executed on all of Project 2025, and they plan on turning that up. There's other projects that have come out since mm-hmm. then. They're like, oh, we got the reins, so
0: yep.
1: let's run it up, right? So I think your point is well made, excuse me, in that, sorry, in that knowing what accountability looks like and what it leads to is something people need to bear in mind, especially those who kind of exist within the Democratic framework, the Democratic establishment's framework.
0: Right.
1: And my worry has always been that the sort of good old boys network type of thing that does exist in Democratic circles.
0: Democratic
1: is more the more progressive party, but indeed there is still a lot of people that love being in power, love having a big name and walking into rooms and everybody's
0: absolutely
1: wants to take a picture with them. They love that. However, they have stagnated this party, and they have been too complicit for too long.
0: Yep.
1: They've lost the fight, and we are now in a period of, I guess, rebuilding what the progressive movement looks like.
0: Yeah.
1: In my estimation, it looks like you, it looks like me. In their opinion, it still looks like 80-year-old men with white hair that have been doing this, like career politicians, right? And so my worry has been that these people would have tried to interfere, and it sounds like to at least some degree, they at least are not getting the message mm-hmm. That is most important for today in terms of

0: actually winning elections, being accountable, not just to your own integrity and ethics, but to your voter base, and recognizing your weaknesses, because if the opposition uses that against you, you're dead in the water. But please share your thoughts.
1: No, indeed. I mean, that, and it's challenging the status quo. It's saying, again, you know, gentlemen's agreements belong in the same place as strongly worded letters.
0: Yeah, that's
1: in the trash.
0: Bogus.
1: It really
0: yeah,
1: is.
0: Yeah, there you go, in the trash.
1: Like,
0: I'll
1: the strongly worded letters, and the, yeah, they can just knock those. Because it's truly, again, if we're going to continue to let things slide in our own party, how are we ever going to get this train back on the tracks? Yeah. I mean, we've got to come together. And you asked me earlier about Democratic infighting, and that's been a really surprising thing for me to witness over the last 9 months of this campaign, is how much, you know, really there is a lot of Democratic infighting, and some of it makes it make more sense why we have struggled to really organize and coalesce around a message. And I think that Democrats, currently elected Democrats, have an excellent opportunity right now to lean into these progressive values. And we all have a responsibility. Every one of you listening to this all across the country has a responsibility to go learn what being a progressive means and teach three other people what it means. The word has become polarized. Mm-hmm. Progressive. Oh.
0: Liberal,
1: right? You're a socialist,
0: radical,
1: you know, whatever, radical, all the things. But I think that if you ask, I don't know if you're familiar with Jordan Klepper, goes to these rallies and asks these questions. And I think if you asked 10 people at a rally what progressivism stands for, nobody would probably be able to answer you. So I think it's really, really important that those of us who are fighting every moment of every day for progressive values, make sure that those around us truly know what that means. Because when they do, right, healthcare, food, basics, right, these are the things that the majority of Americans agree on. They just don't like, they have a knee-jerk reaction to the word progressive, right?
0: Yeah.
1: So we need to take that back, own that messaging, and be like, oh, progressive, hell yeah, I'm a progressive.
0: Oh, yeah.
1: You know, that means X, Y, and Z. Yeah. So I think it's on us, too, to educate people about what it actually means to be a progressive.
0: I like that.
1: It's not this, like, crazy thing that so many make it out to be.
0: Yeah, I love that. Indeed. So my teacher, who's been on the show before, Dr. Camilla Westenberg, is probably the first person to say, don't let them steal woke.
1: Yeah.
0: Don't let them take that from us.
1: Mm-hmm.
0: Woke is a good thing.
1: Yeah.
0: Think of the opposite.
1: Yeah.
0: You want to be asleep? No, stay woke. Know what's happening, right? Q, same thing. Critical race theory.
1: Mm-hmm.
0: It's a good thing. You understand the correlation between data and history, and you recognize the patterns disproportionately affecting different segments of the population. That's it. It is a collegiate level supposition,
1: yep,
0: that there is a correlation between this set of data and this set of outcomes.
1: Yep.
0: Right? Because the title of that field of study was co-opted,
1: mm-hmm,
0: and rewritten, it became, oh, teachers are teaching CRT to kids in kindergarten, making them feel bad about themselves. No kindergarten has ever been taught critical race theory.
1: Right.
0: You have to be in college to get that, right? Fully formed brain, educationally speaking. Diversity, equity, and inclusion is another one.
1: Yep.
0: DEI.
1: Mm-hmm.
0: For them to switch those letters and switch it from diversity, equity, and inclusion to didn't earn it, is crazy. It is again that evil genius sort of thing. I mean, if you said diversity, equity, and inclusion to any reasonable person, they would say, I don't have a problem with diversity, I don't have a problem with equity, and I don't have a problem with inclusion.
1: Right.
0: But I do have a problem with DEI.
1: Right.
0: Right? This is what you would find
1: administration,
0: a reasonable person on the right.
1: Yeah. This administration brainwashed everyone.
0: Thank you.
1: Into believing the DEI was a dirty word. And it's absolutely ridiculous because I think it was just the scapegoat.
0: Sure.
1: It was truly just the scapegoat. And I think we can all, by the way, just like we can take back the word progressive and we can help people understand what that actually means, we can rebrand DEI. Like, let's rebrand it, because at the end of the day, a diverse workforce is one that will bring...
0: That wins.
1: That wins.

0: data-driven argument all day.
1: All day, every day. Equity, I mean, you know, I feel like these our friends on the opposite side of the aisle are so often yelling, no fair, no fair. And we're like, equity. We want equity, right? And the same with inclusion. I mean, it's wild to me how sort of diabolically genius Donald Trump has been at rewriting some of these stories. Sure. The, you know, what DEI actually is. Pete Hegseth, you know, talking about, I think he made the comment about black pilots, and you know, I just it's astonishing to me that we're at this place in time, and yet I think if we can come together and coalesce, we can rebrand DEI as something that we can come to the other side and say, what part of this, right, are you looking for? Yeah, like, exactly. So
0: well, where I was going with that was the idea of a radical leftist. For me, I've never hidden that I'm one of my friends once upon a time called me a bleeding heart liberal.
1: Ooh.
0: And I was like, oh,
1: thank you.
0: And I don't know if he meant it to hit me in that way, but I was like, you think that of me?
1: That's oh my so nice. God,
0: yes. I would have never thought anybody would have thought that about me. And so I remember that. It sticks out in my mind. But radical leftist has kind of been the term that this administration has used to kind of stoke fears of like this boogeyman that's coming to get
1: the guns. It's been deliberate. I mean, it's been actual programming language. You can listen to like John Oliver at night. Mm-hmm. We'll play clips of the same phrase that they choose, like for whatever the week is. I feel like they have like a team meeting in the Oval Office, and they're like, all right, the word of the week is
0: blank.
1: Left scum. And then like the next thing you know, everybody's saying the left scum. That's called brainwashing.
0: Sure.
1: It's just called brainwashing. But I'm with you. Woke is a compliment.
0: Well, the other thing I was getting to is that the idea of a radical leftist to me feels like I look at it through a very early 90s lens when radical meant like something really cool.
1: Cool. Yeah. Rad.
0: Radical leftist. And so that's kind of what I
1: call it. Yeah, anyway. Like, I like it.
0: All right. Let's move it on. I appreciate that, though. That was... I think that was really important to say, because if we don't wear it like a badge of honor and we kind of feel like we're getting shunned by it, then they continue to win even harder.
1: That's right.
0: And where does the intentionality, where do the ideas and the values go?
1: Right.
0: And what are we as a collective if we can't name our values and name our collective, right?
1: Yeah.
0: If we've become a pejorative.
1: Right.
0: So, well said. I do want to ask you this. Recently, there have been conversations, like you said, it's almost like a script shared across the right wing media ecosystem that suggests that violent rhetoric comes from the left. Right? We push back against it on the show. I want to give you a second to talk about that. Do you think there's any truth to that? Or
1: so I think that this is another one of those absolutely astonishingly ridiculous double standards. Mm-hmm. Because every single thing that they claim is a term of violent rhetoric. Mm-hmm. There is a recent quotation of somebody in their administration using the exact same language. Mm-hmm. So this is what we call gaslighting.
0: Okay.
1: You are using the violent rhetoric, and you are going to convince me that it's me that's using the violent rhetoric. So that's part A. And part B is we're taking away people's food. We're taking away people's health care. The average age of a new home buyer is now 40. People can't afford their housing, right? People got college degrees and are strapped with student loans that they can't afford. Think about all the promises we made to a generation that we're failing on. And then we hear pundits say, I just can't understand what would drive somebody with that, you know, to have that kind of violent rhetoric. You can't? I'm not condoning it.
0: Yeah.
1: I'm not saying it's okay.
0: Well, you can see where it
1: stems
0: from.
1: Yeah. Give me a break here. We can easily follow the pathway here and see that, you know, I will say, for the very first time, maybe, that his little show after the, you know, the White Horse, the Correspondents' Dinner that was canceled, was like, it was less inflammatory than I anticipated.
0: Okay.
1: And I think that this guy still has the opportunity to turn the temperature down. But do not come.

0: at us.
1: After saying you would wipe out an entire civilization.
0: Thank you. Thank you.
1: I'm just saying you're glad somebody died.
0: Correct.
1: Yeah.
0: Don't call. It is so. It's so double standard because, again, and it might have been a late night comic. I can't remember, but it was a sort of left and right of all, of all of the violent rhetoric that were, you know, or these are the exact things that Donald Trump himself has embraced since he came down the golden escalator.
1: Yeah.
0: So, with that said, I think, you know, we do have to, as leaders, in our communities and in politics, we have to encourage, as I know you always embrace, I always embrace peaceful protest. I always stress it. I keep, you know, I help de-escalate because I know that we don't want our effort to turn violent and we don't want people to go try to assassinate the president. That's sure. not what we want. That's never okay. And also, I think we're in a pretty interesting time that's pretty clear why some people are taking these drastic measures.
1: If anything, I'll help that live if you agree. This is something that Q and I said on a recent episode, recent enough at least. What happened to Charlie Kirk? You know, we were on the ground when that happened. We saw it right as soon as it happened. And it was devastating.
0: It was.
1: Right? We didn't pretend it wasn't that. We recognized the implications of it, sure. But to see that happen to that man, that's not, nobody wanted that. And I remember saying in that moment, I was talking to a person that comes on the show sometimes, is a very pro-Israel, super conservative guy. I call him a friend. He's one of our apertures into that way of thinking. We need it on this program just because we need to know what we're up against. But that's going to be my brother. That's a choice I made. Sue me for it. I'm going to lead by example.
0: Yes.
1: I'm not going to do it a lot, but I got one guy. So anyway, talk to him and I say everything that I felt. The world is a... For the people that I advocate for, things have changed. Things might even be easier without such a strong, powerful voice that is based in what we consider to be hate and having been silenced. However, and I was crying as I said this to him. However, I didn't want that. And I'm calling you because I don't want that to happen to you. I don't know what's happening out there, but I saw a man lose his life today. I was in tears. He would corroborate this. Right, I was in L.A. talking to him. He might have been in Boston or something. And I told him, I said, I wish he would have found his own way to the truth.
0: Yes.
1: That would have been a better outcome.
0: Yes.
1: And I remember saying that. And again, he would corroborate this. Anybody that needs to know. Now, funnily enough, prior to Charlie Kirk, there was a person that had a huge problem with. Spilling all kinds of negativity and nonsense into the airwaves. His name was Tucker Carlson.
0: Mm-hmm.
1: Tucker Carlson said the worst things that were so unfounded to the most vulnerable people who were built their whole lives around being afraid.
0: Yeah.
1: And then right after fear is hate. And he just monetized that line for all these people. And Tucker Carlson... I don't know if he found his way all the way around, but he's recently said some things where I'm like, hey, he's taken accountability for what he's done, what he's contributed to this world, that it was toxic that resulted in this current administration, and that's not nothing.
0: You see,
1: now, I want Donald Trump to get assassinated? No. Do I think he's going to find his way? Absolutely not. But if you were to ask me what it is I would want, and I think a lot of people on the left would agree, it's no one wants anybody to get hurt. We want people to find their way.
0: Right.
1: Your closing thoughts.
0: Yeah, I think that's really well said. I think people feel there's a certain sense of desperation going on, and we just really need to come together and support each other.
1: Well, I appreciate that. Sorry. I appreciate that. And before we let you go, One more time, plug your social media, your website, everything.
0: So yep. People- website is nurselee4az.com. You can find us on social, Instagram, Threads, Facebook, all the places at Nurse Lee. Again, the number 4AZ.
1: All right. Well, congressional candidate Elizabeth Lee, thank you again for coming and sharing your insight. We wish you all the success on your journey.
0: That's right.
1: And hopefully we'll see you in that seat soon enough.
0: Yes.
1: If you want to lock in with us, you can do so at Civic Cipher. 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And until next time, y'all, peace.
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7: 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My name is Steve Scrovan, along with my co-host, David Feldman. Hello, David.
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7: One of the phrases you'll often hear is so-called responsibility. They insist that it's up to the individual to take responsibility for their own plight. They'll say this about the homeless, those stuck in poverty, the climate crisis, obesity, or the idea that, quote, guns don't kill people, people kill people. If individuals would simply change their behavior, then the problems would go away. Our first guest is Professor Nick Chater, who co-authored the book, It's On You, How Corporations and Behavioral Scientists Have Convinced Us That We're to Blame for Society's Deepest Problems. In the book, he and his co-author, George Lowenstein, argued that the rich and powerful repeatedly blame individuals for social problems while lobbying against the systemic changes that could actually fix those problems. And this type of thinking has been supported by the behavioral science industry that attempts to nudge people to change. Those techniques prove to be ineffective because they do not address the underlying system that causes the problems in the first place. Then we welcome back Dr. Feroz Sidwa, an American trauma surgeon who volunteered in Gaza's besieged hospitals in both 2024 and 2025. He was also the author of the acclaimed and viral New York Times op-ed entitled 65 Doctors, Nurses, and Paramedics, What We Saw in Gaza, which caused a sensation because, among other things, they revealed x-rays of Palestinian children with single bullet holes in their heads from IDF snipers. We're going to speak to him about the three-part series of articles he has written for the website Zateo entitled The Truth About Gaza's Dead. The series details for the layperson what is known about the death toll of the U.S.-Israeli assault on Gaza that began after the Hamas-led October 7th attacks. As always, somewhere in the middle, we'll check in with our relentless corporate crime reporter, Russell Mokhiber. But first, are you the problem or is it the system? Hannah?
9: Nick Chater is professor of behavioral science at Warwick Business School in Coventry, England. He has written and co-written more than 200 research papers and 6 books, including It's On You, How Corporations and Behavioral Scientists Have Convinced Us That We're to Blame for Society's Deepest Problems, co-written with George Lowenstein. Welcome to the Ralph Nader Radio Hour, Nick Chater.
11: Well, thank you so much. It's wonderful to be here.
10: Yeah, welcome indeed. Now, this book, unlike any other author, book listeners, is a mea culpa. You say, quote, writing this book has taken us in unexpected directions. We started out frustrated by the ineffectiveness of individual-focused behavioral interventions including those that we ourselves were developing and testing, to make meaningful inroads into persistent social problems. But as we dug deeper into the question of why nudges often come up short, nudges of, say, cigarette smokers to stop smoking, we begin to see our work and that of many of our talented colleagues as unintentionally supporting the agenda of special interests, which try to distract the public debate by focusing on individuals rather than on rules and systems where the real levers for change are found, end quote.
11: Yeah, you're absolutely right. This is definitely a mea culpa book. And the example of domain that's most salient for me is thinking about carbon reduction, because I was on a UK government committee that is the representative for behavioral science for 6 years, where my role, at least I understood my role to be coming up with smart aleck ideas about what individual nudges or bits of useful information we could give to the public, how that would help people reduce their carbon emissions. And I came away from that experience extremely chastened, because almost all the interesting issues, they were all about big systemic changes, just changes in the way your manufacturing works and food production works, the way we have to electrify everything, we have to shift to clean production of electricity, and so on and so on. And the shock for me was realizing that the tools that I was hoping to wield were in fact completely ineffective. So let me take a couple of examples from that domain. The kind of thing that I used to be very keen on were things like the thought that we might default people into green energy tariffs. So one of the famous nudges, these changes in the sort of details of the way options are given to people, which are supposedly going to help them make a difference for the good. So one of them is defaulting. So the idea is that people tend to be fairly inert. We all are. So if you're defaulted into something, you tend to stick with it. So let's default people into green energy, so the story goes. And this has, to some extent, been tried, in fact, in quite a large trial in Switzerland. And this sounds very good, and there's been lots of hullabaloo about it in parts of our field, because you can indeed, if you default people into green energy, get more people into green energy. However, of course, the trouble is that the total amount of green energy being produced is exactly the same. All you're doing is an accounting trick in which the company selling the electricity moves people from one part of their ledger into another part. So there's lots of people now with pure green energy. All the other people have much browner energy than before. And the total production of wind and solar is exactly the same. So it's a completely pointless exercise, but it sort of feels from a sort of an intuitive point of view that you're really, really making a difference. So that's the kind of thing that's a complete waste of time, I think. And I have wasted many hours thinking about how to do that effectively. Another one, and they're asked to use. So I don't think this is a purposeless thing to do. I think it's useful for people to know how much energy they're using. Having better real-time data can help one use less energy. Knowing what your neighbors are using, what you used in the past, all of that, it's helpful. And companies in the US like O-Power have done trials where they give people better access to energy information. And yes, but we're talking about 1% or 2%. That's the sort of figure we're talking about with those studies. So if you were thinking, as I used to think, that these behavioral interventions could really, really make a difference in moving the needle towards a cleaner, greener world, then you're barking up the wrong tree, because this is making a very small, small impact. And I think the same story is just true everywhere. So there are nudges to try to get people to sins. These are not terribly effective. One of the most famous is eyes, or watching eyes, which are near the litter bin, which somehow make one feel more concerned about the being observed. I mustn't litter because these watching eyes are watching me. And yeah, this may have a marginal effect. It's a small effect, but it's a truly trivial effect compared to the question of how many disposable plastics are being pumped into the planet, because there's a vast industry producing disposable plastics. So this is not news to activists and campaigners. And I think, Ralph, I think it's absolutely true that many of the things that behavioral scientists are supposedly discovering, in inverted commas, the things that campaigners and activists and indeed, you know, people in the political world generally and journalists intuitively have long known and indeed probably have good evidence for. It's a sort of a sad process of trailing along behind, which I think the academic world has been engaged in, where we've been slowly realizing that things that everybody else knew initially are actually true after all.
10: You do say in your book that industry will be anxious to advance a popular narrative that holds individuals responsible for the systemic problems it creates itself, industry. So you talk about the retirement pension industry, yep. You talk about the health insurance industry, you yep. talk about the credit industry, talk about the cigarette industry, yep. and as you mentioned, the renewable energy versus fossil fuels Can you run us by several of these to make your points more specific?
11: Yes, absolutely. So I think that the framing here is that I think the key bit of psychology is that it's very hard for us to see a problem from more than one point of view at a time. And so many social problems, we could potentially think of them from both from an individual

0: individual perspective, though I need to change my behavior to reduce my carbon, to save for my future, to smoke less or not at all, or to reduce my intake of fatty foods and so on. So I can think of it as a problem for me, the individual, and everybody else's individuals, or I can think of it as a problem of the system. The political system is working, there's incentives we have, regulations, lack of regulations, international agreements. So the trouble is that given the way we're wired, if we think about things from an individualistic perspective, we tend not to think about the system. For example, if you take obesity, say, we know it's clear that obesity has been increasing rapidly in the US, the UK, across many parts of the both Western world and developing world. You might think, well, from a sort of political or campaigning point of view, it's clearly obvious that one of the forces that's driving that is the massive growth in energy-dense foods and the gigantic marketing campaigns which are pushing those foods at large numbers of people. But that's the systemic frame, the system frame. But the individual frame is focusing on individual, you know, sort of weight loss, individual control of our diets and the amount we exercise and so on. And the crucial bit of psychology, as I say here, is that these frames tend to mutually block each other. So this means that if I'm thinking about my own obesity as an issue of self-control, an issue of my own responsibility, then I tend to defocus on the systemic forces that are causing obesity at large. So this means that it's really attractive for industry in any domain where these sorts of issues arise to push what the sociologists have termed an agenda of responsibilization. So it's very helpful for industries who want not to be regulated very heavily to tell people it's an individual problem. You have to worry about your own weight. You have to worry about your own carbon emissions. It will help you do it, but it's really your problem. Similarly with, you know, savings, it's up to you. And you see that all over the place. So I mean, many of your listeners will be very well aware, in context of climate, the idea of an individual carbon calculator, so we can each monitor our own carbon footprint, that was both created and propagated by BP, which is one of the world's largest oil companies. And it was not done, of course, with the intention of particularly helping reduce the consumption of fossil fuels. What it's doing is individualizing the problem, saying it's not our problem, it's your problem. Each of you citizens needs to take up that problem and solve it yourselves. And if we're all worried about that, then we're worried about both ourselves, but about other people. We can start blaming each other. We can start vilifying climate scientists for flying to conferences. And we can just generally get into a tangle in which we're wondering which individuals are to blame. And that distracts us away from the big question, which is these big systemic forces. Similarly with litter, the big campaigns, the Crying Indian campaign and onwards in the US, are funded, as again, many of your listeners will know, they're funded by the packaging and drinks industry. So that, again, the ostensible story is we're very, very worried about littering and plastic waste. And we're going to help with this helpful campaign. But of course, what it's really doing is individualizing the problem. It's saying this problem of all this plastic leaking into the world's ecosystems is a problem for individuals to litter more carefully in the trash can, rather than, well, hang on, why is it possible to create such vast amounts of non-recyclable or non-recycled in practice plastic. Same, I think another great example that you mentioned was retirement savings. It's not so long ago, of course, that the start of retirement savings was a fixed, defined benefit scheme, which allowed people to be sure of what they would get when they retired and that would be allow them to live reasonably well. That has been deemed to be unaffordable by businesses in the pensions industry, where unaffordable means it would be cheaper to do something different. And what the cheaper thing we've got is the shift to defined contribution schemes, which are essentially, as your listeners will be very familiar with, you have your own pile of money and you just try to invest it as best you can. So that, of course, it doesn't share risk across people. It doesn't give you any way of dealing with the risk about uncertainty about your own lifespan and so on. And indeed, usually the performance of these schemes is not particularly good, but the responsabilization trick, if you're having trouble with your financial position in retirement, it's your own problem. You've got to have put more money aside or should have invested it more wisely. And the fact that we've shifted from a scheme which was actually pretty advantageous for most workers who had those schemes, clearly one could always have had them on a larger, broader scale, and we've shifted to a totally different scheme, which is essentially makes the problem well nigh impossible for most of us.
1: One of the subtexts is, Nick, is you're attacking the whole concept of consumer education in our schools, for example, and all the there being a form of improvement, say, or worker self-improvement into the arena of advocacy for systemic change, which, of course, you talk about in your book. You indicate in some parts of your book you're sensitive to that it isn't

0: really an either or. It's a attempt to get rid of the zero sum relationship that basically it doesn't matter what you do individually on climate change. It's what the government does to replace fossil fuels with solar and wind power and conservation of energy. Can you elaborate the plea by a person who says, look, I'm way overweight. I know why I'm overweight. I don't exercise. I eat fatty food. I can reduce my obesity. And now he's telling me it's really the fast food and ultra-processed foods' fault.
1: Yeah, I think the key here is exactly the problem that psychologically we do find it very hard to hold these two frames in our mind, and they do tend to compete, but they absolutely needn't do. So I think you're absolutely right that it's a perfectly rational and probably the most rational perspective to think, well, clearly that there's more obesity across the world, and the reason there's more obesity in some countries than in other countries, these are driven by systemic forces. The reason that I myself am more obese than I used to be, say, that's something that is about my own recent behavior. So there are certain things I can control, but what's dangerous, I think, is that if we get sucked into thinking about the individual perspective, if we do that, we can get sucked away from, we can start to think that, oh, it's my problem and everybody else's obesity is their problem. In fact, we've all just got to take responsibility for our obesity problem. And that means that the industry doesn't really have to take responsibility at all. So I think the synergy that we do want is, and it can happen as you indicated, and I think in cigarette smoking, actually, it's probably a good example. We can get a situation where people who are themselves, for example, trying to give up smoking, are often become quite keen advocates for anti-smoking measures just across the board, because one sees oneself as a victim, or at least, you know, pushed around by powerful forces which are not working in one's interests, and one wants to stop that happening to other people and to oneself. And I think that is in principle possible. I think what's actually happened, at least looking at what's happened, this is going back to the mea culpa point, what's happened with academic research, or at least mine, is that given the sort of amount of attention and budget you have to devote to it, if one starts to focus on these individual questions, your mind just gets captured by how can we solve the obesity crisis by helping individuals pull themselves together, as it were. And there's a dangerous direction, I think, to be going in.
0: You would add grief, wouldn't you? Like Mothers Against Drunk Driving, that led to much tougher enforcement against drunk drivers, pressure on the alcohol industry to stop promoting in their ads, ways to get people, young people especially, to drink. You'd include that, the grief?
1: Oh, no, completely. No, absolutely. And I think one of the interesting reactions when terrible tragedies do happen is that it does galvanize many people into campaigning mode. And those campaigns are very, very powerful. So I think, and this is hardly news in the context of your career in this show, but I think seeing one of the most powerful things that each of us has is the ability to propagate our own perspective and to campaign and to argue for change. And this is really, really crucial. And I think it's very different from a sort of inward-looking perspective, which is saying, well, I'm going to look after my own garden, but not worry about anybody else's garden. They've got to look after their gardens. I'm just going to look into my, you know, stay in my parochial patch. I think the getting people pulling together and pushing for change can be, of course, and you've been more of a part of this than almost anyone, can be incredibly powerful. So you've been more of a part of this than almost anyone, can be incredibly powerful. So seeing us.

0: get into the systemic change and civic advocacy and lobbyists and role of Congress and Parliament. There's one area that didn't seem right to me, and it is you have this distinction of the I-frame trap, and you say to believe that the issue also includes the matter of evil business executives is to fall into the I-frame trap, the I-frame meaning it's blaming the individual, blaming the victim. But, you know, there are evil corporate executives. I mean, let's face it. Some of them are evil by conventional standards. They're actually corporate criminals, killing, injuring, stealing, lying in all directions. So how can you ignore the issue of evil personalities, fraudulent personalities running entire corporate enterprise?
1: Trap, I think, doesn't in any way cut across that point, because I think it's absolutely true that the variety of people in charge of powerful organizations, including governments, from a moral perspective is extremely broad, and it makes a huge difference. I think the thing we're trying to caution against is the line that if people seem like sort of decent folk and they sort of love their families and they kind of seem, you know, they don't seem sort of inherently monstrous. I mean, there may be cases where this isn't true, but there are clearly quite a lot of regular business people who are, they're not unusually virtuous or venal, they're just regular people. But the logic of their organization just demands, the logic of the demands that they maximize shareholder returns and so on, just forces a particular kind of direction of travel for the decisions they're going to make. So, of course, it's absolutely true that beyond that, there can be all kinds of violations of the law and immoral behavior by any standard, and many clearly happens. But even if you don't have that, then you can still have organizations which are, you know, inherently going to be pushing against, essentially trying to pushing against consumer interests and citizen interests. I suppose I'm just wanting to defend against the thought that what's wrong with the world is it's the wrong people. I think it was probably David Hume who had this line that we should be designing our political systems to defend against knaves, not assuming that everybody is a knave, but we have to have a system which is knave-proof. And we certainly don't have that at the moment. So I mean, I think it's absolutely true. There are, knaves can prosper. But it's also true, I think, that even morally relatively neutral people inside an organization where the incentives are all wrong and the regulations are all wrong, they'll just be doing things which are, they'll think, well, here I am. I'm marketing chocolate. I should be trying to sell as much chocolate as possible. That's what I'm here to do. And if I don't do that, that's kind of dereliction of duty. And then I'm going to be, you know, telling people that the reason they eat so much chocolate is due to a lack of restraint, and they need to improve their efforts to restrain themselves. And so that, you know, that all of these kind of patterns can arise even without the additional layer. And then that additional layer may be very, very important in some cases, the additional layer of advice at the top.
0: We've been talking with Nick Chater, who was George Lowenstein, authored this book, It's On You, How Corporations and Behavioral Scientists Have Convinced Us That We're to Blame for Society's Deepest Problems. Very thought-provoking, and it will affect you, citizens, in ways you'll never imagine when you read this book. It's very readable, a lot of examples. Thank you very much, Nick.
1: Well, thank you so much, Ralph. It's been a real pleasure.
2: We've been speaking with Professor Nicholas Chater. We will link to his work at ralphnaderradiohour.com. When we come back, we welcome back Dr. Feroz Sitwa, the trauma surgeon who worked in Gaza, and will reveal the truth about Gaza's dead. But first, let's check in with our corporate crime reporter, Russell Mokyber.
3: From the National Press Building in Washington, D.C., this is your corporate crime reporter morning minute for Friday, April 24, 2026. I'm Russell Mokyber. The Federal Trade Commission last week ordered Rollins, Inc., one of the largest pest control companies in the United States, to stop enforcing non-compete agreements against more than 18,000 employees nationwide. The agency also sent warning letters to 13 other companies in the pest control industry that employ many thousands more workers, urging the firms to review their employment agreements to ensure they do not contain any unfair or anti-competitive non-compete provisions. The company's non-compete agreements prohibited employees from working in pest control within a predetermined distance, typically within a 75-mile radius from one of Rollins' more than 700 locations in the United States. For the Corporate Crime Reporter, I'm Russell Mokyber.
2: Thank you, Russell. Welcome back to the Ralph Nader Radio Hour. I'm Steve Scrovan, along with David Feldman, Hannah, and Ralph. Our next guest has done two tours of duty as a doctor in besieged Gaza.

0: He returns with his latest report. Anna?
1: Dr. Feroz Sidwa is a general trauma and critical care surgeon in California. He is also a humanitarian surgeon who has worked in Palestine, Ukraine, Haiti, Zimbabwe, and Burkina Faso. He most recently volunteered at Nasser Medical Complex in Khan Yunis, Gaza. He was blocked from entering Gaza by Israel's Shin Bet Intelligence Service in November 2025. Welcome back to the Ralph Nader Radio Hour, Dr. Feroz Sidwa.
2: Hi, Anna. Thanks for having me.
3: Welcome back, Feroz. Listeners should know we're interviewing a very courageous trauma surgeon who works in a veterans hospital in California, but also has proceeded to go into some of the most dangerous areas in the world and minister hands-on to the victims of criminal violence. And he's had two round trips in that manner in Gaza. Gaza is now not in the headlines. The issue of Iran is taken away from Gaza, and that has not stopped Dr. Sidwa from putting out with his colleagues three reports. One's called The Truth About Gaza's Death, How We Got Here. That's part one. Part two is The Truth About Gaza's Death Toll, A Gross Undercount. And part three is The Truth About Gaza's Death Toll, What Do We Actually Know? Feroz, describe the situation in Gaza now and how little attention is being given to it because of the diversions of other Middle East conflicts before we get into the death count.
2: Yeah, the situation in Gaza today is a disaster. I was last there in March and April of 2025. I was supposed to go again in November, but then, like you mentioned, I was blocked from entering. But I do keep in touch with people there. I read the WHO's reports, what they make public at least. And then the situation is just a total disaster. From the standpoint of overall, like you mentioned, the Israeli military is still in control of more than half of the Strip's territory, which means that one of the most crowded places in the world is now certainly by an order of magnitude the most crowded place in the world. It's not even a close question. Beyond being the most crowded place in the world, it's the most crowded place in the world with no infrastructure whatsoever. So to keep human beings alive and, you know, flourishing in some way, in a very concentrated environment, you need modern infrastructure. You need a water system, you need a sewage system, you need electricity, et cetera, et cetera. Gaza doesn't have any of that. I mean, you know, at absolute minimum, what it has, the entire sewage system was destroyed during the assault. The entire water distribution system was destroyed, and it was already pretty much reliant on Israel to begin with, and the Israelis shut off the water pipes for the most part. The only desalination plant in Gaza, or the only large desalination plant in Gaza, has been destroyed. There is no way to bring in chemicals of any kind because they're all considered dual use. You know, Oxfam wrote a report back in 2018 or 2020, I can't even remember now, way before October 7th, talking about how it had taken them something like 10 months to just try and get a few filters for their water supply units in Gaza in, because the Israeli entry system for everything is just so opaque and complex and ridiculous that it's impossible to navigate. They'd be told something is approved, they'd show up with it, it's not approved, you have to go back, now it's in a warehouse. It's just total mess. And we should point out, or I should point out, I guess, that right now it's not actually even accurate to call it Israel's blockade of Gaza, because now it's literally a joint U.S.-Israeli operation. There is an American military base just east of Gaza in a town called Kiryat Gat, called the CMCC. It stands for Civilian Military Coordination Center. This thing was created ostensibly to coordinate the entry of Israel's hands, to put it in American hands. You know, it was kind of interesting. The New York Times actually wrote an interesting article about it maybe 5 months ago now, 6 months ago, something like that. And in that piece, they described that the U.S. military had sent its best logistics people to the CMCC. And those logistics people's job was to start getting stuff into Gaza, because nothing was, not enough was going in. Nowhere near the 600 trucks a day that's in the so-called ceasefire agreement. Well, the logistics people all just left after a few weeks. They said there's no logistics problem. Gaza's right there. There's plenty of roads going to it. It's not some mountainous region that you can't access. You need helicopters. No, you just drive over there. The reason that there's nothing going into Gaza is because the U.S. insists on asking Israel if this thing can go to Gaza, and they say no to everything, so nothing goes in. Well, okay, it's a pretty simple problem. You don't need logistics experts to solve that. It's a political problem. Actually, I have a friend, I won't say his name just because I probably shouldn't, but I have an Israeli friend. He's a professor. I stayed with him just recently. I was in Israel itself in December. And he's been to the CMCC a few times, and it's kind of an amazing thing. There's these giant screens on the wall. This is just to show you how serious this place is.

0: is there's these giant screens on the wall. One screen has an American drone feed that's just flying over Gaza. It doesn't show anything of any interest to anybody. It's just a random drone feed. And then the other screen is Donald Trump's Truth Social account. That's it. That's what these people are looking at all day long. It's just a complete joke. So, yeah, so the U.S. is completely, not just complicit, but directly involved in this continued blockade of the Gaza Strip. And there, again, I should say the U.S. and Israel together are still only allowing less than half of what's supposed to enter Gaza under the ceasefire arrangement. The stuff that's entering Gaza, it's actually not even clear how much of it gets to the Palestinians, because remember, half of Gaza is under Israeli military control. Like, the American media loves to do this. They report that anything that entered what is called the Gaza Strip entered Gaza. It's technically true, but it entered Israeli-controlled Gaza. It may not have even gone to the Palestinians. It's a completely outrageous situation. In terms of healthcare in Gaza, the U.S. and Israel are doing something that I think is quite dastardly. I told many reporters about it, but they don't seem interested in covering it. What they're doing is they're allowing the pittance of medical supplies that are being allowed to go in, and some is being allowed to go in, are not being allowed to supply Ministry of Health hospitals. So, like, for example, where I worked, European Hospital and Nasser Medical Complex, those places are not allowed to get medical resupply. And so they basically have nothing left inside of them. Basically, every medicine is at a critical shortage or just absent. And these are basic medicines. We're not talking about Wegovy or something like that. We're talking about things that people need to stay alive. These medicines are only being allowed to resupply the NGO clinics and the field hospitals that exist. So, like, the Jordanian military has a field hospital. There's some other field hospitals. So basically anything that the Palestinians could actually have some say in, because they have their own government, et cetera, is being denied. But the NGOs can get it. So now every doctor in Gaza who makes the diagnosis, they're just texting all their friends saying, does this clinic have this medicine? Does this clinic have this? Because nothing is available in the Ministry of Health system. So, you know, that's quite a, going to say impressive, but it's quite a dastardly way of undermining Palestinian sovereignty while still claiming that you're allowing healthcare resources in. And this generalizes to basically the entire strip's infrastructure, the sewage system, the water system, the food distribution system, the housing system, the educational system, everything that keeps people alive is just completely verboten from either going in at all, or if it does going to Palestinians who would actually control it. It goes to an NGO or a field hospital that's run by a foreign government. So it's an interesting way of continuing a genocidal assault to allow some.
1: Well, they also have destroyed the limited agricultural production areas of Gaza, including destroying 1.1 million olive trees, a major crop, if not the major crop in Gaza. And also our weapons have destroyed over 800 mosques in Gaza, and three churches and universities and museums, and nothing escaped. The greatest, most intense bombing of a defenseless population in world history.
0: I don't think there's even a close second for that prize. Gaza's 2 million people crammed into an area the size of Philadelphia, and it's had something like the, you know, these are obviously imprecise measures, but something like the equivalent of 8 Hiroshima atomic bombs dropped on it. But they weren't dropped. It's not like, you know, when an atomic bomb explodes, it just explodes in one place and it goes outward. This was pinpointing each little bit of TNT into where the Israelis and the Americans wanted it to go, you know? So there's nothing even remotely close. And just as someone who's been there, I'll tell you, the place, it does look like an atomic bomb hit the place. I mean, it's absolutely incredible.
1: The first incredulity is that if we accept the Ministry of Health and Gaza's figures, that means 96% of the people, you say, many of them are sick, injured, or dying. That's totally incredible. Now, you talk about Air Wars, a very well-regarded British non-governmental research firm that investigates how air campaigns affect civilians in wartime. They've studied 12 conflicts around the world so far, including the current assault on Gaza. Tell us what they've come up with in terms of comparing the number of civilian deaths per day in Gaza to the rest of the conflicts they've studied.
0: Yeah, so Air Wars is an open source intelligence research firm, you could say, in the UK. What they do, and it's painstaking work, they go through local news accounts, social media accounts, basically everything you can find on the internet. And in doing that, they tally a list of civilians who were killed in individual incidents in conflict areas. So Air Wars found that in the first 25 days of the assault, October 7th to October 31st, somewhere between 6,300 and 8,100 civilians were killed in Gaza. And this is important to point out. These are civilians. Air Wars

0: deliberately excludes militant deaths from its reporting. If militants are killed in an incident where civilians are also killed, they note that, but they specifically note that they're militants. So these are all civilian deaths. That 6,300 to 8,100 is 4 to 5 times more than in the worst month they have ever documented previously, which was Iraq in March of 2017. So in 25 days in Gaza, 4 to 5 times more civilians were killed than in Iraq in 2017, which, remember, is when the Iraq was being bombed by the United States, Russia, and it was under the attack of ISIS. It was probably being bombed by Israel, too. So these two superpowers and this regional superpower are attacking Iraq. 4 to 5 times more civilians were killed in Gaza in less time. But that still is kind of misleading because Iraq is a huge country compared to the Gaza Strip. Gaza is literally the size of Philadelphia. So if you adjust for the size of the population in the two countries, that means the rate of killing of civilians in Gaza was 88 to 113 times higher than it was in Iraq in March of 2017, which was, again, the worst month that Air Wars had ever studied for civilians. That's pretty shocking. The next thing I looked at was with the Air Wars data was the killing of children. And this is really something. So again, this is limited to the first 25 days of the assault on Gaza. In the first 25 days of the assault on Gaza, more children were killed than in the entire worst year of conflict that Air Wars had ever studied previously, which was Syria in 2016. In the first 25 days in Gaza, between 2,200 and 2,600 children were killed in Gaza compared to 1,900 in Syria. So again, if you adjust for the size of the population, because Syria is a much bigger country than Gaza is a territory, the rate of killing of children in Gaza was 71 to 142 times higher than it was in the worst year on record for children in conflict, Syria in 2016. The other relevant conflict that, or the other modern conflict that Air Wars cited that I compared it to was Ukraine. So in the first 79 days of the Russian invasion of Kharkiv Oblast, that's one of the provinces of Ukraine that saw some of the worst fighting in the first days. Amnesty described it as reckless and, you know, which is correct. In that 79 days, Russian forces killed between 30 and 33 Ukrainian children. 79 days. Now, Kharkiv Oblast is about the same size as the Gaza Strip in terms of population, but it has an older age distribution. So there's percentage-wise, there's fewer children. But even adjusting for all of that, the rate of killing of children in Gaza was still 114 to 118 times higher than it was in Kharkiv Oblast. And you can also compare it to the overall invasion of the first year of the invasion of Ukraine. Russia invaded Ukraine in February of 2022. So in that first year, and this is now using United Nations data, not Air Wars data, in that first year, Russian forces killed 477 Ukrainian children. The rate of killing of children in Gaza actually works out to be almost 500 times higher than it is in Ukraine in that first year. There's nothing remotely equivalent to this. If you just look at the raw numbers, even, it's still a huge differential, 4 or 5 times more. But when you actually adjust for the size of the population, which is the way you ought to do it, right? And it's the only thing that makes sense. The rate of killing is just, it's just on a different, it's in a different universe. And it's there's nothing equivalent to this going on today.
1: How much of this indifference is due to the Netanyahu blocking all journalists, including the Israeli and American journalists, from ever entering to Gaza year after year, right to the present day, to do independent reporting?
0: Probably a significant amount. I mean, if American or Western journalists in general were allowed to go to Gaza and just see the things that everybody can see instantly when they're there, these numbers would become much more believable. The Ministry of Health numbers, like you said, would become much less believable. And furthermore, if they went and just sat down with the people who run the Ministry of Health and asked them, do you think this is a complete count? Their immediate answer would be, no, we know it's not a complete count. There's tons of people who were buried without ever, just in case people don't know, the Ministry of Health in Gaza, it only counts as dead people who were brought to a morgue in Gaza, or they died in a hospital and then were transferred to the morgue. Most morgues in Gaza are attached to hospitals. So it's hardly surprising that in a situation where 80% of buildings have been destroyed, where bombardment has been more intense and more concentrated than any other place in history, even including Dresden, even including Tokyo during the firebombings, so there's nothing that comes close to this. There's no realized divisions where people brought to me and Israeli military more than at all. It's Washington in the series. There are 10,000 people buried under the rubble. Now, it can't possibly be that there have been 10,000 people buried under the rubble from January of 2024 till today. That's crazy, right? There's been the massive amount of destruction beyond that. There's very, very little heavy movement.

0: moving equipment in Gaza, and there's very little fuel to run it. Kind of cynically, the only time that fuel was allowed in was right after the ceasefire was announced, because Hamas told the Israelis that they can't find the bodies of the Israeli captives to return them to Israel unless they have some heavy moving equipment. So they allowed a little bit of it in. There's been a lot of media about a recent Lancet Global, it's in the journal Lancet Global Health, a household survey that was done by a fellow named Michael Spagat and his whole team. And Spagat's a very serious researcher. I'm not trying to undermine him in any way. But I think if he had gone to Gaza, he wouldn't say some of the things that he says out loud. Like, somebody asked him recently in a webinar, do you think that your household survey is an underestimate or an accurate estimate or an overestimate? He said, no, I think it's an accurate estimate, because not very many bodies have been retrieved from rubble and then added to the Ministry of Health account. But this is just ridiculous. There's no way to retrieve bodies. Furthermore, a large amount of the destruction is outside of the yellow line, meaning it's under Israeli military control. Is somebody going to sneak past the Israeli military line, go find their destroyed home, pick up their dead child's body, and walk it back to Khan Yunis? This is absurd. Like, this is just completely insane. Do you have to think that somebody could do this? Nobody knows how many, but there are certainly tens of thousands buried under the rubble.
1: The ministry also recognizes that they're not counting what are called collateral effects of the bombing itself: starvation, contaminated water, no health care, no medicines, for example, for diabetes or cancer, no antibiotics, no electricity, no fuel, no shelter. And that accounts often for 3 to 4 times the number that are counted dead from the bombing in casualty areas around the world. Isn't that true?
0: That's correct. Yeah, it's very difficult. Some authors have tried to do this, which I think is a mistake, but it's very difficult to compare one particular conflict and look at the ratio of what we call direct to indirect deaths and then apply that to a different conflict, because Gaza is such a unique place. In a lot of ways, it's more vulnerable than other places to indirect deaths, and in strange ways, it's less vulnerable. But what really matters there is exactly like you're saying. It would be genuinely shocking if fewer people have died of indirect causes in Gaza than direct causes. And there's a few reasons for that. Number one, Gaza is half children, and children are extremely vulnerable to the indirect effects of war. Starvation, displacement, interruption in medical care, interruption in vaccination care, contaminated water, contaminated food, et cetera, et cetera. Gaza is a place where infants freeze to death if they are not sheltered. Well, there are no sheltered infants in Gaza for any practical purposes. They're all unsheltered. So we have a list of, I think it's maybe a dozen or two dozen, the actual names of a dozen or two dozen children who have actually frozen to death. And people argue about this on Twitter as if they're experts. But yes, you can freeze to death in 50-degree weather if you're an infant, not if you're an adult, but that's different. But it's absolutely certain that there are many, many, many more that have died this way and have just been buried. But what's the point of taking a frozen infant to the hospital? You know it's dead. I mean, it's just a hard, difficult thing to figure out. Sarah Parkinson and I, she's a professor at Johns Hopkins University at SAIS. She and I wrote an article about this in November of 2024 in Foreign Policy, warning that this would happen, warning that dozens of infants would freeze to death. It did happen. Then we went a whole nother year onto a new winter in Gaza, and it happened again. And this fire started in October of 2025, the ostensible ceasefire. And there is shelter, ready-made mobile shelters for hundreds of Gaza. It's in Egypt and it's in Jordan. The only thing that's stopping anybody from bringing it in is the U.S. and Israel. And this isn't covered in the American press. Or if it is, it's covered in one article and then never mentioned again, like that Times article I mentioned about the logistics people at the CMCC. You know, it's not the constant background that's being brought up about Gaza. This is just dastardly. We should kind of think about it for a second. We are, meaning Americans, you, me, everybody else on the call, I presume, we are living in a country where neither political party seems to care that we are freezing infants to death. It's very hard
1: starving
0: to
1: infants to death.
0: Well,
1: murdering
0: there's plenty
1: infants
0: of other.
1: To
0: there's,
1: death.
0: There's, yes, there's plenty more as well. I agree, Ralph. But that's the thing about Gaza. Each one of these things that we're doing should be like world shattering, but it's not. And it's so extreme that people seem to have gotten a little bit numb to it. I'm actually in Switzerland right now because I'm at a film festival. The reason I'm at a film festival is because somebody made a documentary about me and two other physicians, Thayer Ahmad and Mark Perlmutter, about our time working in Gaza. And it's going around to these festivals now, so you go and join the Q&A. The people who are coming to watch this movie, they, for the most part, know something about Gaza. They're not wholly ignorant. They know bad things happen there. But at the end of this movie,

0: people are in such shock from what they've seen. It's not a particularly gory movie. It doesn't show, you know, people getting their limbs ripped off or anything. But they're in such shock from what the Palestinian physicians have told us. It's part of it. They're in such shock from the treatment of children that they witnessed during the movie. I personally think the greatest shock that people experience with this movie, American Doctor, the shock that they experience from it is that it also shows me, Mark Thayer, and plenty of others going to Congress, and nobody cares. Like, literally no one cares what we're talking about. It's just, it's absolutely amazing. And I think people are aware that Gaza is bad, but each specific detail, it should shock people's conscience. It's just beyond understanding how we could have done this. A recent study of spontaneous abortions, miscarriages in Gaza, found that the live birth rate for children in Gaza has decreased by 40%. That's an absolutely astonishing number. And keep in mind, Gaza is a very, very young place with lots of pregnant women all over the place.
1: Well, there are 5,000 babies born a month, so 40% is a lot of babies.
0: Exactly. And so if 40% of those are dying at birth or before birth, you know, spontaneous abortions can be important.
1: I know our listeners are saying, what about the living? You know, we don't want to underestimate the lifelong disability, the stunted brains of kids who are starved, the permanent disability of injuries plaguing all ages, and the constant deaths month after month, long after the conflict stops, because of what happened under the U.S. and Israeli bombardment. As you told me once, Toros, most of the people you saw in Gaza who were living were sick. They were suffering from dysentery, injuries that were not taken care of in time. They had no wheelchairs, and so on.
0: Right now, the Israelis are blocking cough medicine from going into Gaza. And the reason they say is because the Greek one or the Kaufman is to exclude the US, and I have tons of honest. That's where the absurdity to Congress making a stink about the fact that aid is not being allowed into Gaza. That's hardly a solution to the problem. Gaza needs to be free, just like Palestine needs to be free. That's the actual solution to this problem. The Palestinians need the Israeli and American boots off their necks. That's what they need. But in the meantime, to at least stop the mass death that is going on in Gaza right now. You know, right now in Gaza, the situation is so bad that children, infants, are regularly being attacked by rodents at night. The rodent population has exploded so much because there's no way to dispose of trash or sewage that rodents are just coming into people's tents, these makeshift shelters that they've cobbled together, and are feeding on their children's faces. They're biting them on the cheek. They're biting them on the neck. You can imagine in a place where there's no antibiotics what that is going to mean for an already starved and freezing child, right? So this is the kind of thing that we're doing right now. And I think we are very hopeful that if there's enough of a change in Congress, that at least people will be willing to make a stink about this. And hopefully that'll lead to some more openings in the American media as well. But, you know, I've sent the New York Times other articles that I've written. I pitched it to actually one. You can read it now on a website called Think Global Health. It's a small, totally unread part of the Council on Foreign Relations website. But I wrote this article with Leonard Rubinstein. He's the world's leading expert on international law as it relates to healthcare. He runs this network that tracks attacks on healthcare throughout the world, the Safeguarding Health and Conflict Coalition. We wrote this article. We went through like four or five rounds of edits with the New York Times, and then they just dropped it, you know? The Times and the Post, and these are not the institutions that are going to reveal to the American public what's going on, unfortunately. But maybe if Congress changes, they love to follow power, so maybe they'll change a little bit as well.
1: Well, this is the Palestinian Holocaust. It will plague Israeli history indefinitely, just the way the Nazi Holocaust, and probably even more intensively because it's so proximate, so visible, so documented, unlike the Nazi Holocaust when it was going on in secret mostly. But there is a huge responsibility. We all have to get Congress to start public hearings, and there's nothing to stop progressive Democrats from having a committee room with press and witnesses like Dr. Sidwa and his colleagues in the House and Senate. They've already had shadow hearings on a lot of other subjects. Let's go to Steve.
2: Rose, talk about the former Obama speechwriter Sarah Hurwitz, what she said, and your response to her.
0: Yeah, so Hurwitz is kind of an interesting character. She wrote a book recently. I don't know exactly what the book's about. I haven't read it, to be clear. But because of this book, she was on a book tour. And in multiple venues, it's kind of surprising. I, I,

0: at first thought that these must be off the cuff remarks, but they definitely were not. In multiple venues, she has talked about how she finds it very difficult to have conversations with young Jewish people in the United States. And what she said is that you can't have a sane conversation with them. And then I'm quoting her now. You have TikTok just smashing our young people's brains all day long with video of carnage in Gaza. I want to give data and information and facts and arguments. And they are just seeing in their minds carnage, and I sound obscene. And it was kind of weird. Like, again, I just want to emphasize, these were actually prepared remarks. She was reading, I didn't believe it until I saw the video myself. She's reading off of a notebook that she has with her. And she's repeated these remarks over and over and over again, just saying the problem is that these young Jewish people are seeing all the carnage in Gaza. And that's the issue, is that they can see it. This total inability to kind of read the room, I suppose you could say, is really astonishing. She went on to say that the lesson of the Holocaust, young Jewish people have internalized the lesson of the Holocaust, is, again, I'm quoting her, the lesson of the Holocaust is that you fight the big, powerful people hurting weak people. So when on TikTok all day long, they see powerful Israelis hurting weak, skinny Palestinians, it's not surprising that they think, oh, I know, the lesson of the Holocaust is that you fight Israel. Okay, this is all her talking. She goes on and she says that these people are obviously drawing the wrong lesson from Holocaust education. The lesson of the Holocaust is not that you're supposed to help weak people fighting being destroyed by strong people. Well, for me, I find that confusing because I always thought that was the lesson of the Holocaust too. I think everybody thinks that's the lesson of the Holocaust. But no, for her, the Holocaust is this narrow parochial thing that happened to Jews and only to Jews. And that's all that matters. It's a very, very weird thing because I went to college on the East Coast. I trained on the East Coast. I happen to know lots and lots of Jews my age, American Jews my age. They don't think of the Holocaust this way. They don't think of the Holocaust as being this thing that only happened to Jews. And the only lesson that you're supposed to take from it is that you should support genocide of other people as long as Jews are doing it. It's just totally outrageous. And the vast majority are horrified by this way of thinking. I don't know how old Horowitz is. I think she's probably maybe 10 years older than me or so. But the really amazing thing is that this would get like constant applause at all of these different events. And, you know, it's just, but anyway, so that was one of the things that kind of prompted me to write the series of articles that I wrote in Zatteo, because, you know, she says, I want to give the evidence and the arguments and the facts. It's totally disingenuous, but that's what she says. And so I said, well, okay, what does the data show? Actually, interestingly, for people who are interested in a more direct, because what I wrote about in Zatteo doesn't have anything to do with whether or not the U.S. and Israel committed genocide in Gaza. That's not what the articles are about. Plenty of people who have much more, they're credentialed to talk about that question have already weighed in on the subject. There's no need for me to do that. My opinion is just superfluous on the matter. But there is actually a recent study by Michael Spagat that it's on Vimeo if anybody wants to, the video service, if anybody wants to watch. It's just a lecture. But he basically goes through different major conflicts, some of which are widely acknowledged to be genocidal, Srebrenica, Cambodia, things like that. And he just compares what he calls the demographic fingerprint, the number of men, women, and children killed in these places and their ages. The number of people killed in those categories in these other places that were widely acknowledged to be genocide, he compares it with Gaza, and he finds that Gaza's right in the middle of that stack, right in the middle of the genocide cluster. It's just not, you know, it's not confusing. And again, anybody who looks at the data can figure this out. There's another group that I quote a lot in these articles called Action on Armed Violence. It's also a British NGO. And they have gone through these very, very lengthy explanations of why the number of men killed in Gaza is not evidence, as, you know, these Israeli flunkies on Twitter and stuff like to pretend that, oh, look, 50% of the people killed were quote unquote fighting aged males. That proves that Israel's not committing genocide in Gaza. No, it proves exactly the opposite. If you look at historical data, it proves literally the opposite of that. Maybe I'm naive, but I think that people do actually want to know the information and the facts. And I know these articles are very long and difficult to get through. But if somebody's interested in that data, the data and the facts that Horowitz claims to be invoking, that's where you can get a lot of it.
1: Before we close, can you tell our listeners about your report and how they can get it?
0: Anything that I've ever published is on my Twitter account. So if you just look at that, you'll find it all there. But you can just Google my name or anything like that. But again, if somebody doesn't, the reports Ralph's talking about right now are on Zatteo. But if you don't have access to Zatteo, just email me and I'll send you the PDF. Not a big deal.
1: Okay, then. So if they're going to access your website, spell out your name once more and we'll conclude this program.
0: Sure. 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
0: Thanks, everybody. Nice to talk to you.
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3: This is Peace Talks Radio, the series and podcast on peacemaking and nonviolent conflict resolution. I'm series producer Paul Ingalls, today with correspondent Sarah Holtz. And today, a three-part program about nonviolence and solidarity across international borders. How would the world transform if peace was a universal right? On this episode, Sarah Holtz will be exploring that question with an advocate, an academic, and an activist. First up, we meet Fred Arment, the founding director of International Cities of Peace. Since 2009, ICP, as it's known, has been building a network of communities, great and small, that prioritize peaceful coexistence. Fred's also been consulting with the United Nations Economic and Social Council for NGOs for some time. To begin their conversation, Sarah Holtz asked Fred about the values that the Cities of Peace all share.
4: There's many ways to peace, and we define peace as safety, prosperity, and quality of life for all in the community. And we haven't had any pushback on that definition of peace. There's always, you know, what do you mean by peace? Well, we have a good definition. It means that everybody in the community is safe, they can feed their families, and they have a quality of life, they can achieve their purpose. So what more?
5: Interesting. And I wonder if you could define for us, what is a city of peace?
4: Well, it's a self-established city of peace. We don't establish cities of peace around the world. We have 313 as of this week. And people that are peacemakers in the community want to establish their community as valuing peace. So there's a process, and you know, it can be done by a proclamation, a mayor's signing a resolution, or mainly it's community groups that are working for peace in their areas, and they want to establish it in perpetuity as a city dedicated to a culture of peace. So we highlight their work, and we also highlight the city itself, because every city essentially has a peace legacy.
5: All right, and where is your newest City of Peace?
4: It's actually in Uvira, which is in the Kiva state of Democratic Republic of Congo. So they have an organization there that is kind of fledgling, and what we do is we give them kind of a global platform, so it gives them more authority within the community. In cities across the world, the needs of the city are only known by the people inside the community. So what they do is very important. When NGOs come in and tell people how to find peace, it's not quite as important as the people deciding that they're going to address the community needs with new initiatives. There are, I believe, 35 different cities of peace in the United States. In Buenos Aires, Argentina, and surrounding communities, there's 21 cities of peace in Argentina. So each culture is different. Each city is different.
5: Yeah, that makes sense. And it sounds like for the most part, these cities are self-initiated.
4: Yes, there's an individual who contacted us. We have never reached out to any place around the world. It's all come to us organically. So the leader of this movement is trained mediator, and they've been working kind of sporadically for peace in the area, and it's a very difficult area. 15 million people were killed in the war in the Democratic Republic of Congo. So it seems that people in such dire conditions yearn for peace more than cities and communities that already have a level of peace. So we have a lot of people. We had two from Iran in February. We had two more in China in February also. So around the world, there are many communities that are dealing with the modern world, and many people within these countries want to establish the idea of their new communities. So
5: very cool. And something stuck out to me in your mission statement, which is that you contend that peace is a right. And I wonder if you could explain a little bit about what that means.
4: Well, over the centuries and millennium, you know, as we've evolved as a species, we have kind of raised the bar in terms of what it means to be humane and have a sense of justice. And so the idea of a culture of peace, the idea

0: piece has been evolving along with us. And the right to peace is, a philosophical term. The United Nations has elevated our ideas of what a right is. So now you have a right to have your culture. You have a right to, be safe and be prosperous no matter who you are. So our idea of the right to peace is no longer a hope. We are establishing peace all over the world. And it's just, people have a tendency to watch the news and think everything is going south. But I tell you, we have seen a remarkable difference just over the last few years of people's consciousness arriving at the conclusion that peace is what's known as a German term, the zeitgeist of our time. It is what it's about.
1: And I know that you do a lot of work with the United Nations, and I wonder if you could describe what your role is as a consultant with the UN.
0: The Sustainable Development Goals, you're familiar with 17 different goals, water, air, things like that. So making people aware that there's these initiatives is one of the things that all of our cities of peace are doing. In the Dayton area, we celebrate International Day of Peace, and there's celebrations all around the world. And what we've done is we have identified 150 organizations that mount Peace Day events each year. 50 events, but the 50 events are totally different, and they are specifically geared toward climate, or they're specifically geared toward education, or all of these different development goals. So we identify the sustainable development goals for each of those celebrations of Peace Day. So making people aware that they are working in different areas. There's so many different ways to work for peace. It's not just, something that happened in the 60s where people went out and changed the world in that way. We've evolved as peace organizations to the point now where we're in the community, we're, sustainable agriculture, all of these different things. So the Sustainable Development Goals, we have three reps at the United Nations, and they go to the workshops and they go to the General Assembly and participate in all of the ideas, especially UNESCO and some of the other more human-focused ideas.
1: We're speaking to Fred Arment of International Cities of Peace, and I wonder if you could share a few of the success stories from the cities that you've worked with.
0: Absolutely. There's actually 300 different success stories. I you wouldn't believe the inbox that I have every day. It just, the organizational qualities that are being created within these communities, at-risk communities. For instance, Palestine's been in the news. The Gaza Strip has been in the news. You wouldn't think there was a city of peace there, but there is a city of peace there in Gaza. And we worked for almost 2 years with a group in Gaza to create a new organization that is based in nonviolence within Palestine. And so, the courage that people have to step forward for peace in these areas, it's very heartening to see that, places in Afghanistan, there's two young women in Afghanistan who are teaching nonviolence within the Kandahar region. And so that's a success story. Sustainable agriculture, people creating sustainable farms, people in areas where there were tribal conflicts, they're using nonviolence and mediation to solve tribal conflicts that are centuries old. There are so many. Pusan in Korea. I visited Korea. Pusan in the north became a city of peace in the Republic of Korea, and they have created a sister city in North Korea. And we hope that North Korea may have a city of peace, and it's over the border. There's two cities in South Korea and North Korea that are working together to create a new strategy for prosperity within those two communities, North Korea and South Korea. And that's how peace is made, and that's what International Cities of Peace does for them. It provides them an additional authority to work with other cities.
1: I think that's great. And I have one last question for you, which is just that, how do we extrapolate these lessons from International Cities of Peace for people who are just dealing on an everyday basis with conflict resolution and peacemaking in their own communities?
0: Well, I think that learning about what a culture of peace is, in terms of UNESCO has 9 different tenets that create a culture of peace: free flow of information, education, human rights, things like that. And understanding that nonviolence is a part of daily life. But we shouldn't stay in our bedrooms, and we shouldn't stay on the internet. We need to really get out. We need to become active. We need to become involved. There's no bystanders in what we need to have done to prevent some of these existential threats that are coming toward us from being solved. So nobody on the sidelines.
2: 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You can also go to hear Sarah's complete interview with Fred Arment. Quick break here, then back with NYU Professor James Seguru Rahutu with more on how people tend to regard international conflict. Stay tuned.

0: 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I'm Paul Ingles, the series producer, today with correspondent Sarah Holtz, who's looking at ways to recognize and reduce violence internationally in our world. When a conflict reaches an acute level of violence, it can be difficult to communicate the gravity of the situation to people outside that community's borders. James Seguru Wahutu is a professed studies program. He studies how journalists have historically covered genocides and other forms of mass violence in countries like Kenya and Rwanda. He's found that even deciding to use the word genocide is crucial to how people confront international conflicts.
1: I do think that the designation of something as a genocide is an important designation, right? Because at the very least, it says, okay, we recognize that there are crimes here that are beyond the pale, right? Even within the confines of a conflict, they're beyond the pale. We recognize that. And for that in and of itself, it's very important. However, and this is where the struggle for me exists, right? However, there is a tendency within the continent, whenever there's a conflict, people go, is it genocide or is it not? Right? Is it as bad as Rwanda or is it not? Or is it worse than Rwanda? We're almost as though in a race to the bottom as to what is the worst form of thing that could be happening on the continent. Right? The danger of the term genocide when it's used in the press is it's almost desensitizes people. And people go, is it genocide now? Okay, let's move on. It's not that bad. But why must something be called a genocide for people to pay attention? Right. I spoke to a journalist once that said, look, whether we call something a genocide, whether we call it a crime against humanity, no one cares.

0: people are dying, people are suffering, and the goal should be to ameliorate the human suffering, not whether a conflict is a genocide or not, right? And that's the tension a lot of journalists are having to grapple with, that I've had to grapple with as well, because what use is calling thing X a genocide if we're not going to actively work towards stopping it, right? So yes, naming something as a genocide, or labeling it as a possible genocide, or labeling the intent as genocidal is important. But I think that has to be balanced with what next?
1: Right. And that's definitely something I want to talk to you about. Just to back up a bit, what are some of the main factors that led you to your research?
0: Honestly, it was senior year of my undergrad at the University of Minnesota. I was writing a senior paper on how conflicts, and especially post-electoral violence conflicts, were covered in the press. And I was largely interested in how African newspapers told this particular story to African audiences, right? So how do we tell the stories of post-electoral violence in our own country? And I was talking to my then mentor, and he said something along the lines of, well, you could sit here and complain about it, or you could apply to graduate school and do something about it. So I ended up applying to graduate school and focused on African media and how they told the story of Darfur in the shadow of Rwanda.
1: Right. And I also know that part of your work is around just bringing awareness to the fact that the experts on conflict and mass violence in the Global South are obviously writers from the Global South. And I wonder if you could say more about that.
0: One, I also quickly realized that a lot of African news organizations and a lot of African governments, when it came to policy prescriptions, always sought out academics from the Global North, right? There was always, we need an expert in news organizations. What are people saying in New York? What are people saying out in the West Coast? What are people saying in the UK that we could learn from, right? And the first instance of doing something was, no, but what if there's a different narrative, right? What if there are African experts out here that are doing phenomenal work, but nobody ever bothers to get in touch with them? So part of the doing something for me was, okay, I want to be part of that group of African scholars that are doing certain work that I think of as important, and I want to insert myself in that conversation and see if I can contribute to that conversation. The next phase of doing things is a tad different, right? This

0: is read in 5 African countries, right? But also, why would Africans care about what the New York Times is saying? Right, so part of it, yeah, they're doing something. You say, no. These organizations are doing something important, something that should be studied, something that should be understood. Otherwise, we're silencing them in ways that is detrimental to this scholarly endeavor we want to pretend we're engaging in.
1: Yeah, I can imagine that's a huge challenge. And I'm wondering if there are any other misconceptions when it comes to how we view the history of mass violence and genocide in a case like Rwanda, for example.
0: Yeah, I think one of the things that are overblown or misunderstood is the role of the radio. And a lot of this came post the genocide in Rwanda, right, where the main narrative was, well, you know, the radio was the most important thing. The radio is the thing that led to the genocide, right, especially this one channel, RTLM. And often I have to tell people, well, for us to believe that, we would also have to believe that these Rwandans were so gullible that they would listen to a message on the radio that told them to kill and that they would kill immediately, right? And were so obedient to this amorphous voice on the radio. So it would have us believe that. It would also have us believe that a vast majority of Rwandans had a radio, right? To kind of make sense of the scale of the killing. And I often have to tell people, no. Right. Those things, those arguments rest on very flawed understanding of Africans. Radios are cheap. Absolutely. But if you're in a country such as Rwanda that was dirt poor at this particular point, you really realize not that many people had the radio. Right. But even if they did, Africans are not sponges. Right. Like you tell us to kill and we wake up and we take a machete and we kill. That's just nonsense. What often was happening in a place like Rwanda was a few people had radios, but often it was a government official, right? Or somebody that was deemed as having a level of credibility in a village that told people and forced people to kill, right? And there was a level of lateral communication that had to happen where it would go, well, if this person that I trust is killing, and this other person that I trust is killing, and this other person that seems to have authority is forcing us to do this and is telling us to do this, then we will kill, right? But it wasn't this radio or one radio station, especially when you think of the fact that Rwanda had 3 radio stations. And so what was often happening was you were getting messages of hate that were being reinforced through radio, through newspapers, through... So you are being bombarded by these messages, both audio and visual. And the reason I bring this up is because often nowadays, when people talk about a campaign, right, a peace campaign or a campaign against thing X, they go, oh, let's use the radio, right? Because everybody has radios in Africa. They're the cheapest mode of communication, but also for some reason, and then and third bit is people believe what they hear in radio. And when the campaign is not effective, people are surprised. Well, people are surprised because you did not create an environment where, for those that didn't have radios, they were still likely to see messages somewhere else and somewhere else. So the message was not being reinforced, right? And you need that. So you need to kind of understand the media ecosystem in country X to figure out if radio will be even the most effective way to do something, because it may sometimes not be, right? And you need to rethink that, because not every country has the infrastructure to have radio that is that widespread. Slowly but surely, we're starting to rethink our assumptions about radio on the continent, especially as it pertains to conflict and how to best not just leverage it in terms of post-conflict reconstruction, right, but also leverage it as a way to stop the level of radicalization that we may be seeing.
1: And I feel like similarly, more and more people are talking about how we're living in this era of misinformation. And I'm wondering, how has that influenced the way that people consume news about mass violence and conflict?
0: It's been interesting, right? Because I think with regard to Kenyan media, we had been dealing with online misinformation in one way, shape, or form prior to 2016, right? So the

0: tactics that we sort of see employed here during the 2016 US presidential elections had already been employed in Kenya, had already been employed in Nigeria, and we had kind of seen these things and dealt with it. Now, we didn't know what was happening at the time, right? A few people knew, and a few people kind of raised alarm, but writ large amongst the populace, we did not know what was happening at this time. Largely because in this particular period, a lot of folks, a lot of people's understanding of online misinformation was still at the very early stages, right? What we instead saw was journalists who were generally, and TV anchors, right, who were generally higher up in the socioeconomic ladder. What we then saw is that they were the ones likely to be duped by online misinformation. And then they would spread that, right, on the TV and the news. And a lot of people would believe it because it's happening in the news, right? So it's almost this two-step process that shows up rather than as we've seen it in the US, online, on your social media platform affects people, right? It, for a lot of Kenyans, it was more of a two-step relationship. What we have now seen is all of the things we saw in Kenya that were problematic were largely because Facebook did this thing with Cambridge Analytica, then we need to rethink this structure, right? What are we actually doing? How much care should we need to bring when we're dealing with online information, right? And how much care should we need to bring when you're trying to figure out where is this information coming from? So in Kenya, as in some other African countries as well, what we have thus seen is these fact-checking programs showing up, right, and creating a relationship with the press and creating a relationship with the regular Kenyans to tell them this is how you discern what is good information, what is misinformation, what is disinformation, right? This is how you need to think about these things and disambiguate the information you're consuming, because the information ecosystem is being polluted. Now, does that stop misinformation from spreading? Not so much. But what we have seen is folks are likely to go, I saw this thing on Facebook, but I didn't see it on the radio or TV. Then maybe I shouldn't trust it that much, right? So misinformation may show up, disinformation may show up online. But for the regular Kenyan, there's a sense of, let's wait and see if they talk about this on the radio, right? Let's wait and see if they talk about this on the TV or if they publish it in the news. And so I think that's been sort of the shift from the 2012 Kenyan presidential election to this particular moment. There's a healthy level of skepticism, both within the press, but also within just regular average Joe on the street.
1: I'm speaking to Professor James Siguru Wahutu. And James, I'm wondering if you could talk a bit about the lessons you've learned from the African countries you've researched about how journalists deal with authoritarianism.
0: During the last administration, one of the things I often told students is American newspapers don't know how to deal with somebody that's an autocrat. They do not know how to deal with that. And this is the time when they should be looking at the Africans and going, what can we learn from the news organization in a Mozambique, right, in an Angola, where the leader is quite comfortable having a hostile relationship with the press, but the press still does its work every morning to hold the state to account, right? So I remember, you know, I wrote a few pieces about this and said, look, this is not new. All you have to do is to look at your foreign correspondents in African countries. Ask them how they're dealing with hostile regimes. So it's always been fascinating to me where everybody's quick to tell African news organizations, you need to be more like the New York Times. But when the New York Times doesn't know how to deal with a hostile regime, nobody goes, maybe we need to figure out what the Africans are doing and how they have learned and what we can learn about what to expect, right? So when journalists were being targeted last year in the streets of multiple states in the U.S., everybody kept saying, well, these are rogue officers. And I'm like, no, this is targeted. We know how this works out because we have seen it in African countries and they have learned, right? And you need to pay attention to what is happening in the global south, but that is never the case.

0: I know you authored an article called Making African Suffering Legible, and I'm wondering, what does that mean to you, and how do you make African suffering legible to readers in neighboring African countries who are witnessing these conflicts in real time?
1: So let's say there's an attack in Hoboken, New Jersey, right? And the journalist is here in New York and is trying to write a story to kind of get the New Yorkers to care about what is happening in Hoboken, New Jersey, right? So what African journalists have done and what Kenyan journalists do is they say, we won't focus on trying to label what is happening in Hoboken as a war crime, or we will not focus on that. We will tell targeted human stories about the experiences of those people. And then we will connect the lives of the folks in Hoboken to the lives of the folks in New York, right? So in the Kenya case, we will connect the lives of the people in Darfur or in Juba or in Tone, right? And connect that life to the life of that person in Nairobi, in Isiolo, in Kisumu, right? And we will create these tangible human connections emotionally, so that when somebody's seeing this story, they not only see themselves, but they see their daughter, their son, their sister, their brother, their nephew, their niece, right? They see these people in themselves, and maybe that will kind of drive the narrative differently and force us to seek solutions in very different ways, right? And I think one of the most effective way this was done was during the late 90s, early 2000, in the South Sudanese conflict, right? When you read those stories, there is this just narrativization of human suffering, right? And what that meant and what it looked like, right? But also, there was this sense that, well, whatever is happening in South Sudan is going to be affecting us very quickly. And we need to figure out a way to ameliorate this situation, right? In the 1994 genocide against the Tutsis, what we saw in that coverage in Kenya was this, consistent narrative about those particular groups that were fighting in Rwanda and how those groups could be similar to groups living in Kenya, right? And tying that experience to this shared experience of colonization, shared experience of the commodities markets just falling, right? And how this affected countries that were heavily reliant on agriculture, right? And those were the connections they were making. It was a story of pain. It was a story of families disintegrating. It was stories of neighbor versus neighbor killing each other, and a connection between what was happening there and what could have happened and what had sometimes been happening in the smaller scale in Kenya. Right. The same was the way, I mean, this in the same way the Nigerians covered Rwanda, right? It was conflict. It was, yeah, we Nigerians have gone through a civil war, but whatever is happening in Nigeria is different. And we need to care about it because we could end up like them very quickly. Right? There was a level of introspection, but there was also a level of emotional labor being carried forward. Right? But that emotional labor being outsourced to sources, right? And actually letting the Rwandans speak for themselves and quoting them directly, letting them tell their story, letting the Darfuris tell their story, letting the South Sudanese to tell their story, right? So this contestation as to is what is happening in Darfur or somewhere else, is the genocide, is it not, oftentimes doesn't show up in a lot of African narrativization of these events. They just look, humans are suffering and we need to care about that. Now, all of these other institutions may be calling it a genocide, may be calling it something else, but as far as we're concerned, people are suffering, and that is the story we need to tell.
2: James Seguru-Wahutu is an NYU professor studying media representations of mass violence in the Global South. You can hear his complete interview with Sarah Holtz at our website, peacetalksradio.com. That's peacetalksradio.com. Look for our July 2021 episode. We still have more here from this episode as Sarah talks with an advocate who works for an organization called Nonviolence News, getting the word out about how nonviolent action can really work. So stay tuned.

0: You're listening to Peace Talks Radio. I'm series producer Paul Ingalls, today with Sarah Holtz, who continues her theme of talking to folks who have their sights set on elevating peacemaking efforts around the globe internationally. Learning about conflict resolution and social justice in far-flung places can also help us envision solutions in our own backyards. Based examples from around the world in her work at Nonviolence News. She also facilitates workshops in strategy and nonviolent action internationally. In her conversation with Sarah Holtz, Rivera first described her study guide for nonviolent action.
1: So nonviolence is one of those big words that can encompass a lot of different practices, tools, and types of actions. But if we start just with nonviolent action, that's a toolbox that includes things like protests, which many of us know, boycotts and strikes, occupations, blockades, shutdowns, walkouts, call-in-sics, demonstrations, rallies, marches, banners, posters, music, singing, the list goes on and on. There's actually over 300 different methods of nonviolent action. And, you know, the hallmark of them is that they're not causing harm to people, and most of the time not harm to property either. So it's a useful toolbox, but actually the word nonviolence goes on, and it can also describe policies that are rooted in approaches that don't cause harm to other people. And one of the ways I like to explain this is by actually talking about violence. Many of us know how that feels, what that looks like. But more and more of us are starting to pick up on the fact that there's other kinds of violences. There's systemic or structural violence, like the violence of slavery, or the violence of discriminatory policies, or the violence of the war machine, for example. So if you have systemic or structural violences, it stands to reason that you could also have systemic or structural nonviolence. And these are alternatives. So instead of having a punitive justice system where people get sent to prison for long prison sentences, we can have restorative justice. And this has been actually really helpful for intervening in things like the school-to-prison pipeline or disproportionate minority impacts in the justice system. And we're seeing many communities across the U.S. and beyond start to implement restorative justice practices, particularly in schools, but increasingly with juvenile justice programs and even with certain types of adult offenses. So that's just one of the many examples of nonviolent systems and structures that can be implemented that can replace those kinds of systemic and structural violences that have become all too familiar and all too norm in our society.
2: Right. And how did you start writing and thinking about nonviolence and social change in the first place?
1: I grew up with a father who was an anti-Vietnam War activist, but I didn't actually become an activist till I was much older in life when the Occupy movement happened right across the street from where I lived. It was hard to ignore. Our local encampment in California where I was loud and very visible, and I had to come out of my house and say, "What's going on?" So that got me started in activism, and several years later I was writing my novel, The Dandelion Insurrection, and I realized I had gotten my characters in a mess that I didn't know how to get them out of, so I actually Googled how to bring down dictators nonviolently, and got 4 million hits back, and started reading, and realized that there's an entire field, science, art, movement, everything you can think of around nonviolence.

0: violent action. And it's the kind of tools that any of us can pick up anywhere, anyone.
1: Definitely. And you mentioned the Occupy movement just now, and I'm wondering if there are any lessons that you learned from Occupy that you've been able to apply to other movements for nonviolence.
0: Sure. I think movements are always learning and growing. They're wildly experimental in their nature, and Occupy was certainly a great example of that. I think one of the things, not just Occupy, but actually the global field of nonviolent action is learning and remembering, is that we can't just rely on mass demonstrations and mass protests. That actually, if we want our movements to be successful, we need to pair those types of visible, large demonstrations with acts of non-cooperation, things like boycotts and shutdowns and walkouts, or acts of nonviolent intervention like blockades and shutdowns and strikes, civil disobedience. And the reason we need to do this is because we need to disrupt the churning of the injustice as usual. We need to get in the way of that injustice. And if we don't disrupt the daily operations of how our society's participant in the wrongdoing, then it's easy for those power holders to simply just, you know, shut themselves up in their ivory towers and ignore the social movement. So by pairing tactics, we not only become more effective and impactful, but we also start to diversify our approaches. So if, for example, as happens around the world, shuts down the right to assemble, the right to have demonstrations or to protest, then our movement isn't left hung out to dry. We already can call upon our people to move into a boycott campaign, for example, or a general strike or an industry-wide strike. It gives us a versatility. It gives us a resilience in our movement. I think that's one of the most important lessons for activists right now, especially since in the United States, we have historically been used to having the right to protest, and that has been increasingly rolled back. Of course, people of color and low-income groups, people of less privilege in the society, have been warning U.S. activists at large about this for years. And we're really seeing that. We certainly saw it with the George Floyd protests, and we're seeing it with the climate protests. We've seen it around indigenous-led anti-pipeline protests, that the power holders are trying to restrict those rights. They're trying to pass 81 bills across the country restricting our right to protest. In my opinion, that is a violation of our First Amendment rights, but we're going to have to duke it out in court, apparently. But we need to, as activists, be aware that for many reasons, simply standing up and shouting may not be effective, and it may be increasingly risky. And so we need to open up that toolbox and pull out other tools so that we can be prepared for the times that we're in.
1: We're speaking with Rivera Sun, who leads workshops on nonviolent strategy. And Rivera, I'm wondering if you could share some of the strategies that you teach in your workshops.
0: Yeah, I have done trainings across the country and internationally as well. And what I specifically focus on a lot is strategy for nonviolent movements. And so we'll be looking at some of the things that we've been talking about today, but also what are design elements for a successful campaign, learning from the past and applying to the present. Who's going to be the participants in our movement? What types of action are they going to do? How long is our campaign going to last? What do we do when we need to shift tactics? How is our communications going to be handled? What is our message, our demand, our slogans? How do we mitigate some of the risks that our movement might be facing? How do we build participation in our movement with groups of people who may be odd bedfellows that we might not be used to working with? So these are all aspects to being strategic about the work that we're doing. And successful movements throughout history have used this approach. They've been skillful, they've been wise, they've been thoughtful about what they're doing. They have directly impacted the situation with direct action, with acts of non-cooperation and intervention. And one of my goals in these movements is to make sure that everyone in our populace has these tools. I am a firm believer that strategy is wiser when we do it together. It shouldn't be the purview of just a handful of really smart people. That when our whole movement knows how to plan, it starts to behave strategically. This is a quote from one of the Otpor activists in Serbia who overthrew the dictator Milosevic in 2000. So when everyone knows how to plan, you start to see strategic behavior. And personally, I would love to see that in a broad sector of the U.S. populace, particularly with our social justice movements, because I think we're up against so many challenges that we can't rely on one or two movements to do all the strategizing for all that needs to be done. We need people to know how to use these tools. They come from a very long lineage around the world. We sometimes get into a bad habit of thinking of nonviolence as something that only certain types of peace activists use. But actually, nonviolence is as old as the hills. The first recorded strike happened in 1170 BC in Egypt, when tomb workers who were building a tomb for the pharaoh went on strike because the pharaoh hadn't paid them. And we see that people of almost every country around the world, of every race, ethnicity, nationality, every age, every gender, every sexual orientation, every political persuasion for that matter, have picked up these tools and used them for their goals. So I really like to remind us that we borrow these tools from generations of humanity. We learn them from people who have resisted and struggled against the oppressions and injustices that they faced. And when we ignore them, it's a shame. It's a crying shame that we can't see that thousands of years of history have delivered these tools to us at this moment of need that is very great in our society.
1: Yes. And, you know, it's interesting because I perused your newsletter for a while from Nonviolence News. And rather than get that kind of hopeless feeling that I often get listening to the news on the radio or watching TV, your roundups filled me with a sense of hope. And I'm wondering if that in itself is a strategy.
0: Yeah, absolutely. So Nonviolence News is a news service that I run that collects 30 to 50 stories of nonviolence in action each week. And people can always run through or scroll through the weekly roundups at nonviolencenews.org. But we do try to look for all these different kinds of nonviolence that we've been describing so far in the show, but then also, as you mentioned, ways of practicing nonviolence towards ourself. So rather than just making social change with nonviolence or having structural or systemic nonviolence or interpersonal nonviolence, like nonviolent communication, we also are looking for ways that we respect ourselves, that we find ways to rest when we need rest, to eat healthy food, to meditate, to take a break when we need to stop that cycle in our own minds where we're constantly demeaning ourselves or putting ourselves down. The list of this goes on. You know, there's many ways that we practice violence towards ourselves, some, you know, fairly small and others very large, including you know, a cutting or some abuses or addictions can also be forms of violence towards ourselves. So there's a lot of practices that people have developed for shifting those patterns. And they often go by other names. You know, you may be finding mindfulness as a stress reduction tactic. You may be finding you know, a group, a community that's trying to cook healthier together. So nonviolence often masquerades. It often very graciously goes by another name, by another way of describing it. But if you start to look deeply, you can start to see that it is all around us, and increasingly so in our societies.
1: Yeah, and the other cool thing about nonviolence news is that you have so many great international examples of nonviolence.
0: Absolutely. One of the reasons I cover so many international stories in nonviolence news is because in the U.S., we tend to get stuck in our own media bubble. We tend to pay attention, when we do pay attention, to our own issues and our own problems and our own stories and our own solutions. But when we look beyond our borders, and we listen and we learn from people who are rising up against injustice, we are forced to reconsider some of our very basic assumptions, because people are thinking about these issues in very different ways. Iceland, for example, just test run, a 4-day work week, right? Which is almost unfathomable in U.S. society, where so many of us are overworked and underpaid. Or in France, this is a great pandemic story, actually. They had an abandoned McDonald's in a certain neighborhood, and they actually broke into the McDonald's. They used bolt cutters and opened up the doors, and they converted it into a fast, quote unquote, food bank, where they would collect the foods and they would actually distribute it right out that little sliding window that you usually get your hamburger and your fries out of. And one of the things that happened with this is that the government of France actually ended up buying the McDonald's and giving it back to the community to stop the police from evicting the food bank, because they had done such amazing work of taking care of people all throughout the crisis.
1: I love that story. And it makes me think about how over the past year during the pandemic, communities have really leaned into the idea of mutual aid. And I'm wondering what you can tell us about the history of mutual aid in nonviolent movements.
0: Yeah, mutual aid is a great example of learning from the past. As your listeners may know, mutual aid comes to us from the labor movement. And it basically is people helping people, but taking out the framework of have and have not, which is typically embedded in charitable giving or charity work, but rather to see one another as equal human beings and to help one another from a sense of solidarity. In the labor movement, mutual aid was dramatic and large and involved, huge amounts of food and fundraising to support striking workers all across the country and indeed across countries around the world. We also saw it in things like when the Lowell textile workers went on strike. These mothers mostly sent their children to live with strangers in the mutual aid network in Vermont, so they would be safe, they would be fed, they would be warm and sheltered, even if the strike breakers managed to get the mothers evicted from the houses that they lived in, for example, or, they didn't have the money to feed the children. That kind of solidarity is breathtaking and awe-inspiring, and we have seen a resurgence of that spirit in the responses to COVID. Mutual aid networks sprung up across the country. There's more than 400 of them now. Over again is that people are incredibly creative. And when we know the stories of our past, it actually fuels our creativity in the present. We can borrow tools from those who came before, but we can also invent new tools for our times.
1: We're speaking to nonviolent activist Rivera Sun. And Rivera, I first encountered your work in an article you wrote about the Nonviolent Cities Project. And I wonder if you could share a little bit about that organization.
0: Yes, Pache Ibene, which is a 30-year-old nonviolence organization, started a program called the Nonviolent Cities Project. And the bold idea with this was to look around at our city or our community or town and say, where are these forms of structural and systemic violence? how does violence happen in our community? And how is one form of violence often responded to with another form of violence? And what can we as citizens do to start to shift that equation and break that cycle? So the Nonviolent Cities Project is being organized in over 50 cities across the U.S. It was launched in Carbondale,

0: Illinois, which was actually the model nonviolent city, and we learned about the idea from them. They had their local library host a series of gatherings for different civic groups and individuals in which they put forward this vision that we could root our practices as a community in nonviolent alternatives. You know, many of these groups are small groups of really amazing, heartful individuals doing what they can, where they can, as they can. But they're all carrying the kind of broad vision of what this might look like. And honestly, they're learning a lot from a lot of our social justice movements. And we often don't think of something like the call to defund police and fund street teams that are unarmed and still disrupt and interrupt and de-escalate violence as a nonviolent call to action, but it is. And so in the nonviolent cities, they're picking up on ideas such as that and helping to bring them to their city or to support the campaigns that are pre-existing. They're looking at different forms of community safety rooted in nonviolence. So when there's a protest, can a peace team be there instead of the police, as was just done in Minneapolis during a local street festival? Can we create a accompaniment service for vulnerable community members when they don't feel safe riding the subway, that they can just call someone and have someone ride along with them? A nonviolent city would also teach nonviolence specifically and directly and overtly to its citizenry. So that might look like the Nonviolent Schools Project, which was started in Rhode Island at a public elementary school, teaching practices of nonviolence as a form of alternative conflict navigation. This school actually front loads a week of nonviolence training and conflict resolution with the entire school. And when teachers ask, but what about your standard curriculum? What if you lose time? They say, we make up that time later on because we don't have to spend so much time on discipline in our classroom. And it is inspiring to see the stories framed in this way. We're not just reading reports of how bad everything is getting. We're also reading at the same time about the people who are doing something about it and the solutions that they're proposing. And there is something very empowering about that, very grounding, very centering. And there's a lot in there that we can learn from. We're still paying attention. We're not putting our heads in the sand, but we're paying attention to the news in such a way that we learn from and with our other fellow human beings who are standing up for profound change and proposing some of the best and brightest ideas on the planet.
1: 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Nola Daves Moses is our executive director. Ali Adelman composed and performs our theme music. 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

0: 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Hope you don't mind hearing Utah 2 weeks into the morning.
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0: Well, hi there. It is me, Utah, along with Steve Baker here, who's doing all of this mixing and fancy stuff. The Borisdorfs there with the opening music, as usual. And, of course, that was Sailing Down My Golden River, Pete Seeger. Pete Seeger. We are here in the studios of KVMR, Community Radio, Nevada City, California, where the sign over the door is a quotation from Oscar Wilde, "Perfection is nature's greatest bore." And we're, of course, in Nevada City, California. Just after midsummer, the garden seems to be doing fairly well. Well, I had flies in the corn, but we drank it anyway. You can believe that if you want to. I put in popcorn this year because during the winter, when I put the popcorn by to dry, during the winter, my wife, Joanna, likes to put the popcorn into mix it in with the pancake batter. Then we stand back and watch those things turn themselves. Well, now, it's been about 3 years, I guess, that I was invited over to the Western Heritage Labor Festival over on the coast. And I understood there was a possibility that PC was going to be there. And I said, yeah, I'd like to come over, but I would really like to do, an hour and 45-minute interview with Pete Seeger to create something for Loafer's Glory. Well, they allowed that was okay, and Pete agreed to it. I went over there, and we did that, a lot of an interview and then a lot of questions and answers. And I came home with a good DAT recording, which I then promptly lost. It was lost for a long, long time. And then finally, Chet Gardner, who had also recorded on digitally, just a week ago, sent me a CD of the whole thing. So I have it back in my hands, and that's what we're going to listen to now. Most people have heard Pete sing. You're going to hear him talk some here and sing some. The questions I asked him all relate to people's songs and the genesis of the folk music revival, the throes of which we are still going through. So why don't we start? Well, let's start out with an old one, 1947, back in the People's Songs era, a recording of Pete Seeger singing Eyes on You, and then we'll begin the interview.
1: We'd like to dedicate this next song to certain gents we've known too long. They've been living down near the Capitol Dome. We thought we'd send them a little word from home, kind of friendly like. Remind them we're still around. We've got our eyes on you.

0: Well, all right, let's start off with a little song. Praise Bossman morning, work bells chime. Praise him for bits of overtime. Praise him whose wars we love to fight. Praise him, fat leech and parasite. Amen. Which about, that about covers it, you know. Look, I've been looking forward to this for a long time, Mr. Seeger, partly because, well, we're part of a movement, and you can see it here. The progressive movement is many, many different things. It's a labor movement, it's a feminist movement, it's a civil rights movement, it's a children's movement, it's a movement to create more democracy instead of less. It has many, many facets to it. All through our recent history, our movements have been singing movements, you understand. The music has grown organically within those movements. But we had a folk music revival, and it had a beginning, it had a root, where intellectually, where intentionally, people decided that we're going to take folk music, traditional music, new songs, and bring them to a much, much wider audience, you see. That's why I'm in the trade that I'm in. That's why many people here who have taken this up as a trade, being a go-about, a traveling folk singer with new and old songs, some traditional, some homemade, you see. There are many trades represented in this hall, isn't that right? How many of you can say that you know the person that created your trade? Because he was the first one that I'm aware of that did it, that went about from place to place, big hall, little hall, singing the people's songs, making up songs. Well, I thank you for it. It's been an honorable profession, and all of us that are doing it owe you that.
1: I don't look upon myself as having created this. I am a link in a chain, and it's true that after World War II, some new things happened, relatively new things, but really, we're part of a long, long chain of people who made up songs about the crises that they were going through, whether a crisis of trying to make a living, trying to fight racism, trying to just adjust to a new situation. And it's been going on, I think, for thousands of years. I really do. You know, there's an old Arab proverb, when the king puts the poet on his payroll, he cuts off the tongue of the poet. And Plato is supposed to have said it's very dangerous for the wrong kind of music to be allowed in the Republic. And you know the Catholic Church tried to control what kind of songs were going to be sung in churches for 1,000 years or more. So I think there have been people like us for a long time. Now, it's true, when printing came along, all of a sudden people had songbooks and for example, during the American Revolution, printers printed up the latest new sets of words to some Yankee tune everybody knew, like Yankee Doodle. And 50 years later, the budding women's suffrage movement, the temperance movement, printed songbooks. This is a wordy tradition, though, and very frankly, I feel that some of the best songs were made up by people that didn't write things down.
0: Oh, betcha, you bet.
1: On the other hand, there's no doubt that when the Wobblies handed out the little red songbook with every union card, and there were 50 men riding on a freight train going through the Midwest chasing the harvest, somebody'd pull out the little red songbook and they'd sing up a storm, I'm told, on that freight train. So I don't want to put down songbooks, and I've been guilty of writing songbooks myself, but still, I have to confess that some of the greatest songwriting has been done by people who really didn't learn songs out of books. They learned
0: that part of the long memory,
1: yeah,
0: which is the most radical idea in America, and it's true. Go ahead, excuse me.
1: Well, what happened after World War II, I was in the Army in the fall. I was waiting to be mustered out of the Army, and I write a letter to Lee Hayes and said, you know, there's people like us, not just in New York, but out in Chicago there's some, and there's Bill Wolfe out in Los Angeles and others, and people making up songs in different places. We need a little newsletter to pull us together. It could be mimeographed, and it wouldn't cost too much money to get it out. I thought of something that would have a circulation of a few hundred. When I finally got out of the Army in December of 45, got together with Lee, and we set a meeting in my in-law's house on Greenwich Village. We had a meeting and decided we'd call this the People's Songs Bulletin. And we had a fancy first statement.
0: There it is, right there.
1: Herbert Halfrecht, who is now in his 80s, still around. The people are on the march and must have songs to sing. Now, in 1946, the truth must reassert itself in many singing voices. There are thousands of unions, people's organizations, singers and choruses who would gladly use more songs. There are many songwriters, amateur and professional, who are writing these songs. It's clear there must be an organization to make and send songs of labor and the American people throughout the land. To do this job, we have formed People's Songs, Inc. We invite you to join us. We were really kind of silly to put that ink there. It made people think that we were owning all these songs. Mm-hmm. And we didn't think of owning these songs. As a matter of fact, we made the mistake of not copywriting the word Hootenanny, and ABC stole it in 1964.
2: What's your explanation of that word, by the way? I've heard none of
1: them. Oh, I can tell you pretty accurately. Terry Pettis, who came from Indiana, was a member of the Washington Commonwealth Federation, which helped elect Hugh DeLacy to Congress in 1944 and reelected him in 1946. Anybody ever meet or know Hugh DeLacy? Rachel. He'd been a carpenter, but he became a politician and a very, very honest one. Wonderful guy. He only died a few years ago. At any rate, they wanted to have a monthly fundraising party. They might show a movie. They'd have some good food, some dancing, and some singing. It was a kind of a loose affair, and people wanted to dance could be in this room, and people wanted to see the movie was in that room, but everybody ate the food, whether it was crab gumbo or whatever it is they put together. And they had a vote on what to call this monthly party, and Hootenanny won out over Wingding by a nose. Now, Terry Pettis is the one who proposed Hootenanny, and he said in Indiana he knew it just as the name for an unplanned party. Literally the same thing as Wingding. Now, where were you last night? Oh, we had a Wingding. We had a Hootenanny. It just meant, on the other hand, I can tell you, it Indiana was French territory. And I'm almost personally positive that it has French roots. There were some French students in Cornell found in the 40s found there was going to be a Hootenanny. They said, what? We said, what's wrong? Well, where I come from, that's when you shoo the bride and groom out into the fields to spend the wedding night. However, in 1941, Woody Guthrie and I, calling ourselves Almanac Singers, the other two had gone back east, but we kept on going for a month or so. We show up in Seattle, and we hear this word. Hey, that's a nice word. And when we got to New York, we used it for the weekly rent party that the Almanac Singers had in Greenwich Village. And we charged 35 cents, and every Sunday afternoon we were the regulars, but we always had guests coming in, sometimes Burl Ives, sometimes Josh White or Lead Belly. And it was a fun Sunday afternoon every week. Then the war came along, and the Almanac Singers broke up. I went in the Army, and Woody went in the Merchant Marine, and so on. But after the war, we got together with this People's Songs organization. We decided we'd call Nannies.
2: You were in a group organized by Lomax called the Union Boys?
1: This was just for a record. Mm-hmm. I think if you don't know about Alan Lomax, let me tell you a little bit. He is still alive. He's had a stroke, though, and he's only not as fully alive as he was. If he keeps on fighting in a few years, he'll recover from his stroke. But he can't walk too easy or talk too well now. But in the middle 1930s, a theoretician. And they say, instead of expecting educated people in the city, let's go pick up on the great music that's already been made and build upon it. And they took as example Aunt Molly Jackson of Kentucky, who had written The Miner's Wife, Hungry Ragged Blues, and other songs like that. She came out of an old Scots-Irish tradition, and she used old tunes and put new words to them. And her younger half-brother, Jim Garland, and her younger half-sister, Sari Ogan, also were making up songs. I Don't Want Your Millions, Mister, The Murder of Harry Sims. And they said, build up on this kind of music, and we may get the best new music of the future. Alan Lomax couldn't persuade his father to put these songs in a book. He had a big stack of scratchy field recordings and words from various places. And when Woody and I arrived on the scene in 1940, me coming from New England and Woody from Oklahoma, and started working together with this, and he tossed several hundred songs at it, and I thought of the title Hard-Hitting Songs for Hard-Hit People. And Woody wrote little introductions for the songs. In 1941, we did not get a publisher, but Sing Out magazine in 1964-66 did get it, although I hope someday it'll be imprinted again. But Alan Lomax was a very important person. He said the music being produced by Hollywood and Tin Pan Alley is 99% phony. Occasionally a good song comes through, but and you had to admit, after all, Greensleeves was a pop song of the 16th century, and Old Dan Tucker was the hit song of 1844, so you can't say the pop songs don't occasionally produce some good songs. But most of them are so insincere and phony, and by contrast, he had these great songs he'd collected all around the country, House of the Rising Sun, and so on, the songs of Lead Belly, Midnight Special, and so on. And Alan said, let's make these American songs. And when he heard the Almanac Singers sing, he says, you may not know it, but you're doing the most important musical job in America. You're showing city people how to sing these country songs. Don't put off joining in. And Alan was so persuasive, he was very persuasive, he did the same thing with Woody Guthrie. He said, you are a ballad maker. Don't let anything distract you from being a ballad maker. You're like the man who wrote song, the ballad of Jesse James, The House of the Rising Sun. You're a ballad maker. And Woody took that advice seriously and kept on doing it until he could do it no more, because it was hard on his wives and children. Very.
2: Well, Lomax was the editor of the People's
1: No, he, Alan was one of the group that started it. So was John Hammond, the jazz man. A lot of other people. Earl Robinson, a whole batch of people helped us out, but it was mainly Lee and me at first. And then Lee, who was a great writer, finds it hard to work in

0: who had taught, been a professor of music at college, came in. It was Wally who in 1948 said, "Pete, look at this, these two short verses. I found them in the preamble to the Constitution of the Amalgamated Coal Miners of 1860. Step by step, the longest march can be won, can be won." Mm-hmm. I said, "What's the tune?" He says, "I don't know. I suppose some old Irish tune would fit it. Maybe like the Praties, they grow small." So we try it. Step by step, the longest. Hey, it fits good. And it's been sung to that tune ever since.
1: That's great. The letterhead for People's Songs included as a supporting cast Aaron Copland, Oscar Hammerstein, Lena Horne, Gene Kelly, Dorothy Parker, Ilya Kazan, Paul Robeson, and Josh White. That's a pretty powerful advice.
0: Well, this was mainly Alan's work. He worked real hard, got on the phone with people, and he's persuasive with all these well-known people. I said, "Well, if you want me to, Alan, I'll do it." But they never actually participated very much, although Robeson participated more than most. When sing out People's Songs, $1,000, and didn't know how to pay our printer's bills. So my child's bedroom, my wife thought the whole stack of cardboard boxes were going to fall on his crib. And a year later, we got Sing Out started, give us a send-off in a little loft on 21st Street. And he read, translated from Russian into English, something that had been written about us by a Moscow musician. American songwriters are doing a great job, and keep people, the world should keep their eye on them.
1: Was I think it probably, at least if the way I heard it began to come unraveled, there was a lot of rank and file activity in 46, 47 in the progressive campaign of Henry Wallace, but then the repression, then the McCarthyism. Solovsky's warning in the newspaper, "Be vigilant when you hear songs issued by People's Songs." Another newspaper said, "Propaganda designed to destroy the American government by every means usable, including songs."
0: People often ask me, what was the influence of the Communist Party on People's Songs? I was a member of the Communist Party, not a very good member. I didn't like meetings any more than Woody did. And we used to kid each other about the long words that party people liked to use. I did go and knock on the door of the guy in charge of the cultural section. He was a movie editor, nice fella. And he said, "Well, sounds like a good idea. I think it's wonderful. Go ahead and do it." You didn't. That was about the influence of the Communist Party on us. On the other hand, we did read the Daily Worker regularly. I sent a copy of a song called "Newspaper Men." "Newspaper Men meet such interesting people."
1: Vern Parlow.
0: I sent it to Carl Sandburg, and he wrote me a letter of thanks, and I kept on sending him the magazine. I met him about 13 years later, and said, "Did you ever sing the song?" He says, "Oh, yes, I did." And he sang it back to me. He'd memorized it. He said, I look at the magazine occasionally. Very party line, in his opinion. I don't really remember any big arguments we had about, is this the right politics or is that the right politics? We had arguments about a song. Is that a good song or a bad song? Is it a weak song or a strong song? But there weren't that many disagreements.
1: Of course, 1946 was the Truman's Federal Employees Loyalty Act, HUAC, the Taft-Hartley or Worker Management Law, and Phil Murray, president of the CIO, disaffiliated 11 unions, whole unions, because of their left leadership, you understand. And that's, you know, when McCarthyism really, really began to hit. And what was the at the time of the Wallace campaign, if I'm not mistaken, People's Song was getting about 50% of its engagements out of the Wallace campaign.
0: We dove into that. Again, it was Alan Lomax, who was very enthusiastic about Wallace's candidacy and got Boots Cassetta. How many of you know Mario Cassetta? He was in the army with me, and when he got out, he dived into helping People Songs, and he started People Songs of California with an office down in Los Angeles. But he came to New York in 48 and manned a desk to see that every political speaker had a singer along. Michael Loring, great voice, man who first sang the House I Live In, and matter of fact, first sang Joe Hill, I think. And
1: same old merry-go-round, that's my favorite. Right.
0: And what is America to me? Yip Harburg, the man who wrote Over the Rainbow, was enthusiastic for Wallace. He had some songs. I've got a ballot, magic little ballot. Woody didn't like the song. He said, it's too trivial. This song, this campaign is about serious things. And I and some others were trying to sit around and write funny political parodies, and Woody said, why are you guys scared to be serious? Not that Woody wouldn't crack a joke, but he didn't want to be trivial when there's life and death involved. Although we had a great singing convention in Philadelphia, and Elmer Rice and some others says, if it was up to the music, this campaign would be a winner.

0: So in the late, I guess in 1947, Margaret Mayo, that was ASGD, the square dance group?
1: Well, she was a school teacher in New York, and in the mid-30s, she started the American Square Dance Group. That's where I met my wife. And she was from Kentucky, County Mayo in Kentucky. And her cousin was Rufus Crisp, a great banjo picker, taught me a lot. She wasn't that political a person. She'd have her square dance group go to something political, but she'd have them go to churches, too.
0: She had this insight in 1947. Margaret Mayo, quote, "Folk music is becoming big business. Lurking among these beckoning green pastures is the big-time commercial promoter to whom art is very little more than a commodity." Sound familiar?
1: Good. Where'd you get that? That's a great line.
0: Well, before I got run out of Utah, Pete, after I ran for the U.S. Senate on the Peace and Freedom ticket, my job vanished, my state job. I was a state archivist for 8 years. And I worked for the Historic Society. I managed 75,000 cubic feet of public records. And I'm a pack rat. I mean, you think you have a problem handling paper? Where you come to my house sometime. So, I've just been picking this stuff up all over you for years and years. You know,
1: I got to get that quote from you.
0: Oh, sure. Yeah, that
1: Margaret was great. She came around to the Newport Folk Festival and was so happy there to see thousands of young people latching onto this music.
0: It was in 1948, December of 1948. Looks like it's like telepathy, right? You said at a meeting of People Songs, "The continued lack of activity in the labor movement, the still tremendous limitations of audience and participation imposed by monopoly controls of the main channels of communication, and the neglect of the whole question of affiliates to and from People's Songs." But that's why you were suspending publication of the People's Songs Bulletin. You recall that?
1: Fancy words.
0: Well, they're yours, by God.
1: I guess that was behind the fact that we went broke.
0: One of the reasons, if I'm not mistaken, come on, Brain, one of the reasons you went broke is you had a store, and Harvey Matusso, who turned out to be an FBI informer, overstocked the damn thing and didn't pay the bills.
1: No. Harvey. No.

0: came to this young fellow comes into People's Song, says you could be selling records here to people who come up into this office. Why don't you let me sit at the door and I'll sell records and so on? We said, well, if you can, we can't pay you, but if you want to do it, fine. And he ordered some records on credit.
1: He's already being paid, you know.
0: And he sat at the door, keeping track of who came in and went out. And a year later, found out he was paid by the FBI to do this. And he also ran up bills which we couldn't pay. He took the money which came in for the records, and we never saw it. Poor Harvey's still alive. He calls him Job Matuso. He got damned by everybody because he tried to make up for it by confessing his sins, but no one could trust him right or left or in between.
1: March 11th, 1949. This is your life, Pete Seeger. The last issue was published to 4 pages. But then I've heard about, in New York, a musical tapestry with Ema Sumac, Artie Shaw, and others, and what was is described as a fledgling weavers.
0: That was the attempt in January 49 to pay off our $3,000 worth of bills. We borrowed money and rented Carnegie Hall, and we had what we thought was a hotshot promoter to plan things. Didn't do such a good job of planning. We did have some famous people on it. Artie Shaw was there with his orchestra. But we didn't charge enough for tickets, so we didn't sell all of 300 tickets. Although 2,500 tickets were sold, 300 were not sold, and we lost money instead of making it.
1: But the Weavers were born out of that?
0: No, actually, the Weavers were born in the Hootenannies we had right after the election where Henry Wallace lost. We had a Thanksgiving Hootenanny, and this new group, it was 5 people at first, 5 or 6, and then we had a nice Christmas Hootenanny, and this group did itself proud again. I don't remember that we were on the program in 1949. Maybe we were. Some people had to drop out. We weren't making any money. In the summer of 1949, I wanted the Weavers, by this time we had a name, to sing on the Peekskill concert, but we were completely unknown, and so the decision would just ask me to sing. And Lee and Fred and Ronnie sat out in the audience. I sang a few songs before Paul Robeson gave the main concert, September 1949. But we were about to break up because we tried renting a little basement place and have people come in. We got all of 60 or 80 people to come in and listen to us at $1 a piece. And so Ronnie says, I think I'm going to raise a family. And Fred says, I think I'm going to get me a master's degree and go back to college. And Fred says, Lee says, I think I'm going to write short stories for Ellery Queen. But I wanted to sing with a group. And I went to Max Gordon, who ran the Village Vanguard, and said, I've got a group that would like, I think would be good to sing here. He says, no, I hire you, but I don't want a group. He'd paid me $200 a week, which was a good salary in those days. I said, would you hire the group if the group only asked $200? He laughed. He says, well, if you really want to do that bad, I'll try it. So just before Christmas, we started singing at the Village Vanguard, and Max Gordon was intrigued by us. We were so amateurish in some ways, but so full of enthusiasm in other ways. And we did have some good songs, Irene Goodnight, Senna Senna, and a whole batch. And at times in January and February, there were only 4 or 5 people in the whole Village Vanguard. We'd leave the little stage and go sit down with the table and say, let's sing some songs. But Max didn't fire us. He was intrigued, and the audiences built up and built up by April, where the place was full, that is 120 people. Then a guy came in who, I thought he was drunk. He says, you guys are great. I got to get you on Decca Records. somebody said, "Hey, Pete, don't you know that's Gordon Jenkins, the famous band leader?" I said, "Who's he?" A month later, he had us on Decca, and the record, Tena Tena, was number one for 2 weeks, and then he turned the record over, and Irene Goodnight was number one for 3 months. It was the biggest seller of 1950. You couldn't escape the song. I remember hearing a person in a jukebox say, "Turn that jukebox off. I've heard that song 50 times today."
1: But that's what I mean, like, at the beginning, you know, when I first started out, I said it badly, but this is what I meant. Now, the traditional people, the people like Joe Hill or T-Bone Slim, who were directly involved in struggle and created songs out of those struggles, you see, if they didn't want to do it, they weren't going to go to college to get a master's. They weren't going to write short stories for Ellery Queen's magazine. But I mean, this is a different kind of people who, instead of doing those things, decide to go out and make a living doing music. And that's why I say that you created the trade, you know, the opportunity for many of the rest of us to be able to do that.
0: Yeah, I think I show that you could sing in schools, you could sing in summer camps, and you could sing, of course, for an occasional tourist place, a summer place up. I used to go, you know, you've heard the term the Borscht Belt. They had summer places up there that would hire a singer. But you didn't have to go to a nightclub. And when I, when the Weavers were blacklisted, I went to teaching in school, and then I started, some of the kids I'd sung to in summer camp went to college, and Oberlin, they had a little club they called a folk song club. Said, "Peachy, can you come out here? We'll pass the hat. I'm sure we'll make your bus fare." So I went out, and they did pass the hat, and I did make my bus fare. And next year I went back and sang for 500 people. And this time the president of Oberlin invited me in for tea. I think he was curious, what's this guy up to? But the next year I came back and sang for 1,000 people in the main auditorium. That was the year also in which Harvey Cox, who was a young man at the time, asked me to sing for the student Y. And he taught me, "The student Y has found a new vocation, poisoning the students' minds. The leaders by astute manipulation are poisoning the students' minds." I came back the next year, though, and Harvey had been fired. And that, but the students had a new verse. William Stevenson was the head of Oberlin. "Uncle Will has sent away our brother for poisoning the students' minds. But he'll find out there'll always be another poisoning the students' minds. He'd rather have us stick to evening prayers than stop meddling in national affairs. That doesn't suit the millionaires. We're poisoning the students, poisoning the students, poisoning the students' minds." And I think I also show that you could mix it up. You could sing a little song, which is a sassy little song, a satire of the day, and you could sing a 500-year-old ballad. "Lord Thomas had a sword in his hand. He strode across the hall. He cut his bride's head from off of her shoulder and kicked it against the wall."
1: And then there's Little Shit, right? What you sang last night.
0: I'm proud of that song.
1: I thought you were, you know. I mean, just you sit there waiting for you to be a wise ass, and it comes true.
0: Well, I sang it for 3,000 Quakers last summer.
1: I guess they do. I've been told they do.
0: And I sang it at a very proper prep school I went to years ago. And the students and the teachers and the children of some of the teachers, I got them all singing. Mm-hmm. "Oh, we little shit."
1: An opinion here. Now, you just sang that little piece of, I don't know what the ballad was, but they're all pretty much the same. I only encountered those when I left Utah and ran into people like Sarah Cleveland and other ballad singers. And it seemed to me that those were songs that were sung by peasants, by lower class people. And they were warning songs because they talked about and sang about the atrocities of the nobility, and that there were really

0: class conscious songs in that sense.
1: I think you're right.
0: To warn their kids away from these assholes who, you know, were the feudal lords.
1: This is the interesting thing. Of course, there were literally thousands, tens of thousands of ballads made up all during the Middle Ages, and some of these singers were really quite professional. They'd go from castle to castle and sing, and some would be mainly on one, the side of one clique, and some side of another clique. Ewan McCall had a book on the ballads of the years of Edward VI, something like that, and they were long ballads, 20 verses, 30 verses, 40 verses. On the other hand, a good ballad would get pared down. You don't need 30 verses if you got seven real good ones. And sometimes they'd bring out lines where the workers, the people at the bottom, the peasants, won the victory, like the famous ballad about the knight in armor coming across the girl coming home from the fields and says, "Well, you're coming with me." And she said, "Well, help me up onto your horse, and so I'll go with you." And she gets up, but she drops something. "Oh, I dropped my hat. Will you get it?" So he gets off the horse to get it, and she slaps the horse and goes off.
0: Yeah.
1: "Goodbye, fella."
0: Well, let's get to some more singing now. Kind of wrapping things up, is there a relationship you feel directly between people's songs and the folk music revival starting around 1959?
1: What's called the folk music revival was a commercial thing as a result of the success of the Kingston Trio, who Anne, Peter, Paul, and Mary. And suddenly, Broadway, which had been floundering for a decade, the big band era hadn't been bringing in the hits. They tried novelty songs in the late 40s. Mares-y Dotes and Dozy Dotes, Little Lambsy Divey, and Rudolph the Red-Nosed Reindeer, and so on. And as far as they were concerned, the Weavers were one more novelty. But all of a sudden, these records were selling again. They thought they'd gotten rid of us. They didn't want to take on rock and roll. That was too sexy, and as you know, the conservative white America has been against African music for hundreds of years. They didn't understand it. They were scared of it, and even way back in ragtime days, there were people writing, "This is dangerous music for our children. It's corrupting our children," and. In the 1950s, they couldn't keep Elvis Presley down, and rock came in. But then along comes Kingston Trio. I said, "Wow, this is what we'll get. We'll keep rock out with Kingston Trio and Peter, Paul, and Mary." And then the Newport Folk Festival suddenly made the word folk commercial. And in 1964, it was all over the airwaves with the Hootenanny Show on radio, but it was really a pretty phony thing, and I was myself very glad when that period passed. And when people say to me, "Oh, wouldn't it be nice if there was another folk music boom?" I said, "I hope not."
0: But there was a fallout from that. I mean, there were people who picked up the banjo because they were drawn to the Kingston Trio. Most of them gave it up, but some of them stuck with it and learned to become damn fine traditional banjo players. Well, I've made a living, not a killing, God knows, playing for folk music societies all over the country. There were fallouts from that commercial revival, you know. So there was a residue of certain people who really got serious about our music.
1: Actually, when I went down to Washington briefly after the success of Irene Goodnight, Harold Spivak, the head of the music committee, said, "Don't apologize for Irene Goodnight. This is going to introduce a new kind of music to millions of Americans who were either ashamed of it or didn't know about it." However, I still feel I'm sorry that people thought folk music is something that is done by some fellow with a guitar on a stage, and a woman in a rocking chair singing an old song that she got her Italian grandmother taught her. Oh, she's not a folk singer. She's just singing an old song.

0: to her grandchildren. But she's the real folk singer, of course. And I've often felt more than a little ashamed that I'm called the folk singer when the real folk singers are just unknown.
1: I think there are more of them. And again, because of the fallout from the commercial folk revival, that it brought in a wave of singer-songwriters. Well, when Holtzman and Elektra were going broke and Jerry Wexler shipping rock bands around the country, you know, and not making enough to support them, it was so much easier to get sub-publishing agreements on one-person's songs and schlep them around, you know, stand them up in front of a microphone and say, sing. Yeah. It was just more economically sound. But what it proved to lots and lots of people, that people had been cast in the role of consumers of music. They did it, and we consumed it, and that was it. Keep your mouth shut and consume it. That first core of singer-songwriters proved to lots and lots of people that you could make up songs and that you could sing them. And they've been doing it ever since. And, you know, I know there's a lot of talk about the current wave of singer-songwriters being so self-centered, but I really admire the fact that so many young people are willing to embrace song-making and song-singing as a means of self-expression.
0: And it's going on with young people now, too, in their teens and 20s, picking up on this. How many of you heard of the songs of Stefan Smith? His song about Abner Louima, the Haitian brutalized by the Brooklyn police. Great song. He's kind of an anarchist type like you. He doesn't want to copyright anything. He said, I'm just changing around the words of old things. And he Xeroxes copies and gives them to people, doesn't have his name or address on it. He's a very interesting guy, and he should have been here this weekend because he could have contributed a lot to this weekend, but he's off singing somewhere in the East. At the moment, New York is his center. He's written a good song. I got it in Sing Out in the spring issue. It rose, it rose, it rose from the dead. It rose, it rose. It rose from the dead, and it rose, it rose, it rose from the dead, and my faith shall carry my spirit on. It's new words to an old gospel song that he heard Blind Lemon Jefferson sing on a record of 1928, but he got a batch of new verses. If anybody should ask you, how did this movement start? If anybody should ask you, how did this movement start? If anybody should ask you, how did this movement start? Well, go and figure. It started in my heart. And it rose, it rose, it rose from the dead. And it rose, it rose, it rose from the dead. And it rose, it rose, it rose from the dead. And my faith shall carry my spirit. I ain't gonna sit back silently no more. Ain't gonna sit back silently no more. I ain't gonna sit back silently no more. 'Cause this is the only thing I'm living my life for. And it rose, it rose. So on. Good song.
1: And we ought to leave it at that. That's just a good place.
0: Yeah. Yeah. Well, there's others like Stefan Smith. Any of you know Casey Neal from Seattle? Another young guy. Good voice. And young men and women all around making up songs. Okay, maybe 999 out of 1,000 will eventually be forgotten. But one of them, who knows, is going to spread around the world the way This Land Is Your Land did. Or some other song. Who knows?
1: Thanks, Pete.
0: Oh, it's a question.
1: Oh, you got some questions?
2: Yeah, why don't you ask me questions?
0: Oh, damn.

highway, travelers from near and far.

Well, that was a conversation with Pete Seeger. Thanks for being with us. You've been listening to Gopher's Glory, the Hobo Jungle of the Mind, and I am UUtah Phillips, the Golden Voice of the Great Southwest.

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4: 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My name is Ned. I'm here in the studio. 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
5: Hey, people. 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

0: That was Tom Paxton with the first song, and it was almost the first song we played this morning. We actually started the show with Water Song, and that was from the group Hot Tuna, which is Jorma Kaukonen and Jack Cassidy. And we're a duo here in the studio
1: this morning. Yes, we are. We're the duo, a dynamic duo right here. Ned and Rosa are here to bring you music, of course. That's always number one. But number one and a half, or even number one today, is Pledge Drive. That's what's happening. So we're hoping to get your call this morning, 207-469-6600. Or you can pledge online at weru.org. And we do have our first caller already.
0: Fantastic.
1: Sharon from Dixmont.
0: Thank you, Sharon.
1: Yay. She is a serial donator. She's
0: part of the community that keeps community radio going.
1: Yes, she's from Dixmont, and she gave an additional gift. And she says, today more than ever, we appreciate community radio. So that is so true. We really do appreciate community
0: radio. Rosa, did you realize that now we have to get 80% of our annual funding from our members?
1: I just heard that the other day, and yeah, that's a big number. And 20% comes from, what, grants and such things and other things. But 80%, that's a lot.
0: It is. And we rely on that support to keep the station going.
1: That's right. And that means you. That means you, the listener. And the listeners are where it's at this morning. That's what we're doing. We're trying to appeal to you to make those phone calls, make that, do that email to support WERU. And you know you love the station. If you've been listening for many years, obviously you're a devoted listener. Let's see if you can step up today and give your pledge of support.
0: And exciting news, Rosa. All pledges today during the Sunday Morning Coffee House are being matched.
1: Matching pledges. So everything you tell us you want to give us will be multiplied by two. We have matching gift all morning, all this whole show today. So, yeah, this is even better incentive to make your call today and for the Sunday Morning Coffee House.
0: So we often refer to these shows as fund drive shows, but I'm just going to drop that D and say that we're a fun drive show.
1: Fun. Yeah, I always have fun when I come in and work this show with you, Ned. It's great. We have a good time, and we often get a really nice response from the listeners, and that's what we're counting on today. We want to get the energy higher, get you involved. Diana and Nancy are in the kitchen waiting for your call, and let's do it today.
0: We appreciate the gesture of support.
1: Yes, we do.
0: When you call in and make a pledge or give an additional gift, it just lets us know that you appreciate what we do here on Community Radio WERU, and especially here on the Sunday Morning Coffee House.
1: And I'm appealing to those of you who have never been a member, to new members. 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
0: Indeed.
1: Yes, right now.
0: Let's play some more music.
1: Yeah, how about it? What are we going to hear next?
0: We're going to hear from Alison Krauss in Union Station.
1: Oh, nice. All right, that'll get you going.

0: That was Alison Krauss and Union Station with Every Time You Say Goodbye. And we're hoping you're not going to say goodbye to us this morning. We'd like you to say hello.
1: Hello, hello. Yes, hello to you all out there in Radio Land. It's early on a Sunday morning. I know it's early, but people are up. You know, I was up at 5 o'clock this morning. I got up pretty early and had my cup of tea and, you know, got ready to drive down here. And
0: you know,
1: so I know
0: Rosa,
1: there's others.
0: I neglected to start the show with a weather forecast, so I'm going to do that now.
1: Okay.
0: It's raining. It's a good morning to sit down with a cup of tea,
1: right,
0: listen to WERU, and call in and pledge your support.
1: Yeah, perfect day for it, right? You know you're listening to the lovely music. Ned always does a great show. So let's hear from you today. And we did hear from Steve in Tennant's Harbor, who made an additional gift this morning.
0: Thank you, Steve.
1: And he says,

0: go to the website. There's a button there. I'm not awake yet, obviously. I didn't have enough tea yet, Ned. Yeah.
1: Come on, folks.
0: Come on. Wake me up. Help me wake up, will you?
1: Call in, pledge your support, and wake Rosa up.
0: Wake me up. Right. I've been bragging about how early I got up this morning, but obviously I'm vertical, but not
1: maybe,
0: quite
1: maybe
0: conscious.
1: Too early.
0: Yes, maybe a little too early for me. All right. Anyway, you can pledge online at weru.org. Matt is here. He can take your pledge off the computer. And Nancy and Diana are here to take calls. So that's how we do it here on these Pledge Drive shows.
1: We like to see the phones ring.
0: Yes, we do.
1: Because actually, we're in the studio, we don't hear it. We see it.
0: Yeah, we
1: and
0: see a little
1: we appreciate
0: light.
1: The little flashing light that lets us know that another listener has called in to pledge support.
0: Right. We like to see that going on and on. That's right. So support what you believe in. WERU.org or 469-6600.
1: Or use the handy-dandy smartphone app.
0: Yes, that's a really good app. All right.
1: Next up, let's hear from Chris Smither.
0: All right, a favorite of the station.

0: And that, of course, was Chris Distance of Loudon Wainwright III.
1: Yeah, cool. I didn't realize Loudon was on there with him. That's awesome. All right. Chris Smitha.
0: Rosa, do we have anyone else to thank
1: this
0: morning?
1: Yes, we do. We do. We have Tim. He's helping me wake up this morning. So is Sharon and so is Steve. So Tim gave an additional gift this morning. Thanks, Tim. Programs and especially the coffee houses. So you get a star next to your name, Tim, for saying that. We appreciate your support today. He called 207-469-6600.
0: If you would like the time to call.
1: Official Rosa-approved pledge.
0: You are a friend of the show. If you call and support the Sunday Morning Coffee House, you are officially a friend of the show.
1: You're officially a friend, and your pledge will be met. We can match every pledge that comes in this morning. So let it be you.
0: It's not all about the money, Rosa, but a lot of support, and we appreciate everything that you're able to give.
1: Yes, we do. We appreciate it. And we have someone else to thank. It's just hot off the press here. Doesn't say where they're from, but we love Tom and Kathy. Thank you so much. They said that it's eclectic. Well, that's a good word to describe this station.
0: To be eclectic.
1: That's right. We do aspire. And the various programming that comes your way at different times of the day, different days of the week, covers all kinds of genres, all kinds of music. And you might like some more than others, which is great. And that's one reason why we are.

0: who we are.
1: And we tend to talk about the music, but of course there's great spoken word programming on community radio WERU.
0: That's right.
1: Where Absolutely. Else do you hear
0: Democracy Now? You just have to, yeah, right. This is the place to hear it. And other programming that, you know, every afternoon there's locally produced public affairs programming. Get thrown in here and there. Very informative. Some more informative than others. Others more entertaining than others. So whatever you...
1: All right, enough of us. Let's hear some music.
0: Oh, come on. I'm going to give you the number one more time, though. 207-469-6600. Remember, your pledge will be matched this morning.
1: Here's Allison Russell.

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1: This is CJ Kinney for Esoterica, a short feature which delves into the realms of the extraordinary. It's May 1st. Beltane, or in Gaelic, Bealtaine, the ancient Celtic festival that sits exactly opposite Samhain on the wheel of the year. The veil is thin now, the other world is close, and if you've been ignoring the fairy folk who share your land, well, now might be a very good time to say hello. I know this from experience. Bealtaine is one of the four great fire festivals of the Celtic calendar. On Bealtaine Eve, bonfires were lit on hilltops across Ireland and Scotland. Offerings were left at field edges and doorways, not for decoration, but for relationship, because the old ones understood something we've largely

unlearned, this is not the only world, and good neighbors in any realm appreciate being acknowledged. In Celtic tradition, Bealtaine is one of two great openings of the fairy mounds. On these threshold days, the good people, or fairy folk, move more freely between their world and ours. They are not the gossamer-winged sprites of Victorian illustration or Walt Disney's Tinkerbell either. They are ancient, intelligent, and entirely unbothered by human renovation schedules. Which brings me to my house, my 1790 house. When I bought the place, I knew I had my work cut out for me. It needed a major renovation, and I started with gusto, tearing things apart, pool going in, kitchen torn out, plumbing and electrical rehashed, total transformation. But I didn't think to consult the fairies. And then the basement flooded. Tens of thousands of dollars lost, irreplaceable personal memories gone, furniture gone, years of accumulated life gone. The cause was obvious. An electrical issue shorted the sump pumps. But I do wonder. A member of the Association of Esoteric and Spiritual Professionals, a new guild for those who work in the metaphysical, like me, I'm a minister and intuitive medium, she's been guiding me in building a respectful relationship with the fairy folk. And I have to say, I think we're getting on better. I say hello now, I say thank you on the regular, and things have shifted. Here's my favorite example. People had been trespassing across an old path on my property. I struggled to make it known this is private property, signs, conversations, frustration. And then one day, a whole bunch of trees fell directly across that path. Not anywhere else on my property, just there, right across the path in two different places. Trespassing, of course, stopped immediately. I thank them every day for that, and I've asked if they might please keep it blocked. So far, so good. Last night, I put out whiskey, bread and butter, honey, and yellow flowers for the fairies who live at my house, or really, maybe I live at theirs. Old offerings, proper ones, the kind that say, I see you, I'm grateful, I really want to be friends. There's something just lovely about that, pausing to honor our metaphysical neighbors in a gentle act of remembrance and acknowledgement that we are not the only inhabitants here. And just 'cause we don't often see them doesn't mean that they're not there and affected by our decisions, by our actions, by our kindnesses or lack thereof.

0: 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We would love to hear from you about your Bealtaine celebrations or anything else you'd like to share. 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
3: 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My name is Ned. I am here in the studio with my friend and colleague, Rosa.
4: Hey, friend and colleague Ned. This is Rosa here. Good morning, early birds. I hope you've been up and about and ready to rock and roll. Several people have. We have more people to thank, Ned.
3: Fantastic.
4: Yes, we have John in Winterport who gave an additional gift. Thanks, John.
3: Thank you, John.
4: And Star in Trenton, I guess that she pledged last night, but we're going to take credit for that, Ned, right? Because it's
3: absolutely
4: where they got to
3: thank you, Star.
4: Yes, and she says many thanks to our lot of volunteers, not just those of us who get behind a mic every now and then, but others, all the behind-the-scenes folks, the committee work, the library work, finance work, all that stuff. 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
3: You know, we often hear from the same people during these fund drives, and what we're especially hoping to hear from this morning are new members.
4: New members, that's right. It feels really good to be part of the community. We say that every time, but it's so true, genuinely true, that if you are supporting the station, you are part of the community, you are keeping the station alive into the future, and that's what we really are hoping to hear from you today. And you also listen differently when you're a member, and you know that your support keeps us going strong. 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
3: Thank you, Anonymous.
4: Yes, thank you.
3: We're going to play a song now. This is from Taj Mahal, and the song is called Take a Giant Step.
4: Yeah,
3: and
4: this is a good one.
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4: 207-469-6600.

0: from way back in 1969. That was Taj Mahal with Take a Giant Step.
1: Yeah. Where were you in 1969?
0: Oh, I wasn't born yet, Rosa.
1: Right. You're a liar, too. I was.
0: I was a freshman in high school.
1: Yeah, I think I was a junior in high school in 1969. Yeah, those were the days. Boy, I really wouldn't want to go back there, though, just like Taj Mahal said, you know, leave yesterday behind and let's move forward here.
0: So, well, you know, really, the 38 years and 2 days.
1: Oh.
0: Because that's how long WERU has been on the air.
1: Well, there you go. See? Most important number right there. 38 years old and counting.
0: And 2 days.
1: And 2 days, right. And counting, counting forward. That's what we're doing today, too, hoping for your support. So, I don't know.
0: Let's make it to 40.
1: And 40.
0: We'll worry about beyond there. But okay. Right now, we need you to call, make a pledge, or go online and support the community radio station that you appreciate.
1: That's very true. And to do that, you call 207-469-6600 or go online at weru.org. There's also a lovely pledge button on the ERU app as well. And I do want to put in a word about sustaining membership. It's an important piece of the puzzle here in terms of budgeting and support. So you can pledge as a sustainer and make automatic monthly donations from your credit or debit card. You decide how much to give. That's really very important to stress, that whatever works best for you. $5 minimum, but anything amount beyond $5 and up is great. That way you spread your contribution over time and we can predict what's coming in. Your membership is always current. And you can provide us with steady, reliable monthly income. So that is so important. And I don't know how many sustainers there are right now in this membership issue, but there's quite a few.
0: There's room for more.
1: And always room for more. Or if you are currently a sustainer, a lot of people give additional gifts during the pledge drives, which is wonderful. And thank you all for doing that. But you can also increase your sustaining number if you feel like you can do it. If you're giving $10 a month, say, you can just up it another $5. $15 a month makes a big difference over the course of a year. So that's very important. And the people who are answering the phones today can walk you through that. No problem. Easy peasy. And the way you do it is to call the number 207-469-6600. Become a sustaining member today. Your pledge will be matched.
0: You know, a lot of us have subscriptions these days to consume media. We have subscriptions to Netflix and HBO and maybe Peacock.
1: Yep.
0: There's many of them out there. And just think of WERU as another subscription.
1: Set
0: it and forget it.
1: The best subscription.
0: Indeed.
1: Yes, the best one.
0: And it makes you a part of our community.
1: Yeah, that's the cool part, too, is that you are part of this community. You have a say in what is programmed, too, as well. I mean, we get requests from people who want to hear a song. We're really organic here. It's like a real person is behind the mic right now. We're two real people behind the mic.

0: mics right now in real time. Although there are some shows that are pre-recorded, like mine, for instance, but that's okay. Most of them are live, and you can call and make a request, and you can make a pledge anytime. But right now, we're hoping that you will make that request during the show and make us, Ned and I, feel really good.
1: Right now, it's very quiet out
0: that
1: there.
0: It is kind of quiet at the moment.
1: And it's because we're not getting any phone calls at the moment.
0: The lines are all open. Yep, it's time to do it. Tear yourself away from your coffee cup for just a second. Pick up that phone and call 207-469-6600 to make that pledge today.
1: Yeah. As much as I know people love to hear us chat.
0: I know they do.
1: Some people actually like to hear the music. So let's play another song. This is from our Native Daughters.
0: Nice.

0: Music and joy.
1: Music and joy.
0: That's what we're trafficking in this morning.
1: Yeah. You know, and that's what gets people going in the morning, right, is a little music and joy to start your day off just right with the Sunday Morning Coffee House.
0: Rosa, do we have anyone to thank?
1: We have several here, which I'm lots of little stories and anecdotes that go along with them, too. So bear with me. I'm going to share with you. First of all, we have a pledge from Elizabeth in Asheboro, North Carolina.
0: Thank you, Elizabeth.
1: Yeah, and she says she vacationed here, and WERU was on the rental car. She loves morning shows, Rob McCall, Hightower, and lots more. So Elizabeth from North Carolina, Asheboro, thank you so much for your renewal. All righty, and we have...

0: Okay. We have Edie from Belfast who gave an additional gift this morning. And she says that we are so valuable to our community. She was inspired by Pete Seeger's interview this morning. Oh, well, there you go. See?
1: Thank you, Edie.
0: Yeah, thank you so much, Edie.
1: We're inspired by your generosity.
0: Exactly. Thank you so much for your pledge. And another pledge from Janet and Christopher from Belfast. They increased their sustaining membership, Ned. That's very, very cool. And they had an interesting thing to say, which I hadn't realized, that Taj Mahal song that we played just a bit ago.
1: Take a giant step.
0: Yep, Take a Giant Step, is a cover of a Monkees song. Did you guys know that? I had no idea. Mike Nesmith was an amazing songwriter, so I'm assuming he's the one who wrote that song, if they were, in fact, were the... He was a member of the Monkees, right?
1: Absolutely.
0: So, yeah. So I kept thinking, oh, it's Taj Mahal. But no, he took that and made it his own, though.
1: So not only do our listeners support us with their financial generosity, but also they give us information that we wouldn't otherwise know.
0: That's right. And let us know about music that they're listening to that we'll take on. And I mean, there's several artists that I love to listen to now that were originally given to me basically by a listener making a request, or just somebody in passing saying, oh, have you heard this person? They're amazing. So it's that give and take that happens here all the time.
1: It's interactive.
0: Yes, it is.
1: Community radio. You are part of the community and we are part of the community, and we're here to play music and to take your requests. And today,
0: yes,
1: to receive your support.
0: Today, it's Support DRU Day by calling 207-469-6600, or you can go to the website at weru.org. 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All pledges are being matched. Very exciting. And you can do what Janet and Christopher did and increase your sustaining membership if you are currently a sustainer, or you can become one. Very easy. All right.
1: Next up, whenever I don't know what to play next, I play John Prine.
0: Yeah, can't lose.
1: And here we go with You Got Gold.
0: Yeah.

In the background, we're listening to The String Revolution with Englishman in New York. Before that, we heard John Prine with a live version of You Got Gold.

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1: Do you remember when you got your driver's license? 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
0: 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My name is Ned. I am here in the studio live with my buddy, Rosa.
3: Here I am. Good morning, everyone. I'm glad that you're listening today, especially today, because it is the Coffee House, well, the Sunday Morning Coffee House's version of Pledge Drive show today, right?
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3: 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Box 170. East Orland, Maine, 04431. We are located right on Route 1 in East Orland, right between Bucksport and Ellsworth. Can't miss the sign when you drive by. So when you drive by and go, I don't know if I'm ready to pledge it. Maybe I will. Now is the time.
0: We appreciate all the support, and we certainly appreciate hearing from many of our old friends who call and make additional gifts or increase their sustaining amount, but we are especially excited to get
3: new members,
0: first-time members.
3: Yes, indeed. We would like to hear from you if you've been sitting on the fence and wondering, maybe now's, whatever you can pledge. I mean, we're asking you to support us within your own means, whatever works for you, whether that be a $10 pledge or whether that be a $100 pledge, whatever works for you or more, if you can do it. So that's what we really are hoping for this morning, is to get some new members in here. And your calls are always appreciated. Again, like Ned said, all pledges are being matched this morning.
0: We're going to play some more music now.
3: All right. Sounds good. I'll give the number one more time, 207-469-6600. So what's up next?
0: This is Hattie Craven. The song is called Count on Me. And
3: oh, there you go.
0: And we count on you.
3: We do indeed.

0: That was Hattie Craven with her song Count on Me, and we're here to remind you that you can count on us, WERU Community Radio, to provide the programming that you appreciate, and we're hoping we can count on you for the financial support that we need in order to keep the station going. Isn't that true, Rosa?
1: That's true. I was out in the hallway and had to run back in here. I'm like, lost track of time completely. Yeah, that's true. Whatever you just said, then I'm sure.
0: They can count on us, and yes, we count on you.
1: That is very true. I trust you, Ned, to say the right thing at the right time. Anywho, yes, we're hoping to hear from you. The phone was ringing just as I dashed back in the studio here.
0: That's good news.
1: Yes, it is. And hopefully we're hearing from a new sustainer or a new member or whomever you are. Thank you for calling right now at 207-469-6600. Or you can also pledge online. And we get those little tickets, too, that come in online now because we have enough folks to check those. WERU.org.
0: Unlike a lot of the media that we consume these days, you don't have to enter your credit card number in order to connect to WERU.
1: Oh, well, yeah.
0: But and for some, we depend on that you
1: will save or my side, the blooming will express number 00 broadcasting really, truly. And you have really, has it been now a year?
0: It's almost been a year, yes. Yeah. Slightly less.
1: Yeah, slightly less, right? How can I forget? And yeah, so that's why we now have to get that 80% from you, the listeners.
0: And you have stepped up, and we are very, very grateful, but it has to go on.
1: It has to keep going. It has to be sustainable over the long haul. So show us your support this morning. Call me, call Ned, call Diana, Nancy. Matt is here, Willie's here. Everybody's here having a good time, and I hope you're having a good time listening to the great music today as well. 469-6600. So more music.
0: How about some Doc and Merle Watson?
1: Oh, yeah, Doc Watson. I love it.

0: That was Donovan and Joan Baez with Donovan's song Colors. And the reason you know that that's Donovan's song is because it's Colors with a U.
1: That's right. That British spelling, yes. The original spelling.
0: And before that, we had Doc and Merle Watson doing Mole in the Ground.
1: Yeah, that was great. All right, we have someone to thank. Someone I know well, Dennis from Stetson. He called in this morning with an additional gift. He says he likes many programs, and he also says his girlfriend Lola likes all the jazz programming. Well, we're not doing a lot of jazz here today, so I hope Lola is okay with what we're doing today, Dennis. Lola is, should I say who Lola really is?
0: I think that's up to Dennis to share.
1: Okay, Dennis to share who Lola is. Lola likes music. I love it. Okay.
0: I'll just give a hint. Lola wags her tail.
1: Wags her tail and has
0: four
1: legs. When
0: she listens to Community Radio WERU.
1: Yes, indeedy. All right. So he called 269. Whoops. Sorry. I do that every time. That was my old phone number. 207-469-6600. Or WERU.org. Oh, we have a note with a stapled note. Oh, my goodness, what am I going to do? Amber from Warren is a new member.
0: Woo-hoo. Fantastic. Thank you so much, Amber.
1: See, attached note. This must have come in online. WERU has been my talisman, and I'm so overdue to become a contributing member. Thanks for all you do. Illegitimati non caberundum. I remember that. That's what got me hooked to ERU in the first place was David Peach. Yes, David Peach reference. Yes, wonderful. Thank you, Amber, so much for stepping up and becoming a new member today.
0: And if, like Amber, you are overdue to join our community, please do it now.
1: Do it now. All pledges are being matched for this entire show, so you know that your money is going to be doubled. That is a very cool thing. So, yeah, do it today, 207-469-6600 or WERU.org, like Amber did online. So, there you go.
0: And just so you know, we're not asking for money so we can build a fancy ballroom attached to our headquarters. We need your support in order to keep the music and the spoken word programming on the air.
1: That's right. That's the bottom line
0: right
1: there.
0: It's essential.
1: It is essential. And so many people have said that, how much they depend upon WERU's programming to be their companion or informant.

0: staff that keeps, you know, keeps things going for sure. But those volunteers are essential, and you as a listener are also part of that equation.
1: We wouldn't be here without your support.
0: That's so true. So give us a call this morning, 207-469-6600. Your pledges match today, and Ned and I will be so appreciative, and we'll say that profusely after you call.
1: Profusely.
0: Profusely.
1: And speaking of local community, we have a local band up next.
0: Ah, yes, one of my favorites.
1: It's the Hot Suppers.
0: Hot Suppers have a brand new album, and they're going to have a CD release party next week, next Saturday night, I believe, at the Colonial in Belfast. So they are promoting their new album, but here is a single release from that album.

0: That was the Hot Suppers with Hard Ground, and we thank them for that. Yes. And I think we have some other people to thank.
1: Yes, we do. We have Tim.

0: in Waldoboro who made a renewal this morning. He really likes the music. So thank you, Tim, for your support today.
1: Thank you, Tim.
0: And we also heard from Wes in Blue Hill, who has increased his sustaining membership. Thank you so much, Wes.
1: He's fabulous. Thank you.
0: Yes, it's so cool to get that. And he says he appreciates Ned and Rosa, so we appreciate you, Wes, big time. He says he's particularly grateful for the spoken word program, so there's a little shout-out for that. And we have 4 minutes. We're going to have our Awanaja Almanac coming on for you. And the Coffee House is kind of a unique show in that we do have spoken word, five-minute short features on the half-hour mark, and it's part of that picture of the Sunday Morning Coffee House. It's like a morning magazine, you know. There's a lot of cool stuff happening.
1: I know I always look forward to hearing more of the wit and wisdom of Rob McCall.
0: Yes.
1: And I know that many of our listeners do. And if you are one of those who appreciate the Awanaja Almanac, please show your appreciation by supporting the station now.
0: That's right. 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
1: It's the best call sign going, I think.
0: It really
1: we
0: is,
1: are
0: isn't
1: you.
0: It?
1: It's perfect.
0: It is perfect. Absolutely.
1: All right.
0: So
1: we've got time for one quick song before we go into the almanac, and this is Forest Sun.
0: Nice.

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I would feel more optimistic about a bright future for man if he spent less time proving he can outwit nature and more time tasting her sweetness and respecting her seniority. From E.B. White. Hello, everyone. I'm Rob McCall, and this is the Avanaggio Almanac, devoted to feeling at home in nature and breaking down the wall of hostility between us and the rest of creation. This is the almanac for April 2021, the last quarter of the pink moon. And here are some natural events. To march double time across the down east landscape. The shad bush, Emelantia, is known as serviceberry, high bush blueberry, juneberry, and also saskatoonberry, is coming into bloom along the roadsides. So named because it bloomed while the shad were running, as they do no more. The shad bush is a shrub or a small tree with smooth gray bark and five thin white petals against a copper background. Its late summer berries look like blueberries, maybe a little less flavorful, but just as nutritious. In former times, they were pounded into pemmican with dried meat, and then in the fields, bluets, blue violets, white dogtooth violets are in bloom, and dandelions are coming on in town. Along the roadsides, the yellow coltsfoot, one of our earliest flowers, is going by now with thick white seed heads, which look a lot like a dandelion. Beside them rise the primitive green stalks of the horsetail rush, Equisetum, also known as pot rush, for its gritty silicates, useful for scrubbing pots. And in the orchards and in the backyards, early apples are showing a little bit of pink in their buds. Here's a mountain report. The blueberry barrens up above the Wardwell pasture were bronze under an empty blue sky. White buds and a few tiny bell-shaped flowers dotted the low glossy bushes, and a few bumblebees nuzzled and bumbled all along the ground. A hermit thrush fluted from the woods nearby, while the sparkling bay stretched off to the islands and out to the open ocean. Suddenly a great dark shadow ran along the ground, and I looked up to see a silent osprey soaring from east to west on still wings. And here's a saltwater report. Memory returns to ospreys diving at me as I paddle too near their huge stick-built nest in Conry Cove, or ospreys perching silent and ghostly on gray snags at Red Cove on Cobbs Cook Bay. Like their slightly larger cousins, the bald eagles, ospreys were once few due to the ravages of DDT. But now they inhabit every continent but Antarctica, circling and chirping over the waters, and then folding their wings and dropping like a stone into the waves to rise with a quivering fish in their talons. Once ospreys lined the banks of brooks and streams, filling their bellies with millions of alewives migrating upstream. And maybe they will again one day. Now here's a rank opinion. There is something about a huge flesh-eating bird flying overhead that chills the blood and fills the soul with awe and wonder. As with the mythic roc, the griffin, the thunderbird, or the great speckled bird of the Bible, the mighty hunter suddenly becomes the startled quarry.

of a feathered demigod. Is this great speckled bird the angel of death, or the winged judgment of earth on our thoughtless polluting of the waters and our heedless destroying of habitat? Does it smell the horrid oil slicks and see the insidious microplastics coursing through the food chain? Does it know who has relentlessly and greedily ruined our salmon rivers by careless logging and pillaging the Gulf of Maine by overfishing? Does it see our guilt with its keen eyes and long to seize our offending bodies with cruel talons and tear our flesh from bone with hammering, hooked beak in righteous indignation? No, the osprey wants no vengeance, no violence, no victory. It wants only to tend its nest, feed itself and its young. It wants only to soar on silent wings, to live by the water, and to die that its young may live. That is enough for the osprey and for every other creature. And why is it not enough for us? Finally, a couple of seed pods to carry around with you. The first one from Albert Clark. In our daily lives, we must see that it is not happiness that makes us grateful, but the gratefulness that makes us happy. And from a Vietnamese proverb, when eating fruit, think of the person that planted the tree.

0: The preceding program comes from the Awanajo Almanac Archives with the late Rob McCall and produced by Becky McCall. 600 archive programs can be found at weru.org in the Public Affairs and Spoken Word Archives.
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3: 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And again, that word profusely, well, thank you. 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
2: So, Rosa, we are now halfway through the Sunday Morning Coffee
3: House.
2: That's
3: right.
2: And I'm disturbed to have to report that it's very quiet out there.
3: Yeah,
2: right
3: it is.
2: Now.
3: Well, I know people were listening to the Awanajo Almanac,
2: yes.
3: So they had to have full attention on Rob for that. So now that that is done, and you're sitting there doing whatever, I mean, what are you doing today on this kind of rainy, gloomy May day?
2: No excuses.
3: Come on.
2: Pledges are being matched.
3: Right.
2: We need your support, so come on.
3: Come on, let's do it, right? I mean, we want to hear from you, you out there. And who are you? We want to know your name. We want to hear from you. So thank you in advance, because I know that you're going to be calling us, new members, sustaining members, any members, additional gifts, renewals, all of the above, or any of the above.
2: And business supporters. We can
3: yes, of course.
2: We always have room for more business sustainers, business supporters.
3: That's right.
2: That keep the station on the air.
3: Absolutely. And you make that connection then. You're instantly connected with this station. It's like this... what's the word I want? It's
2: community
3: like
2: is the word you want.
3: Well, there you go. That is the word I want. It's like this real nice fuzzy feeling you get when you do it. It's like, yeah, I'm part of the RU, and you can even get sent a bumper sticker if you're a new member, so it'll show up on your car. WERU Community Radio. Yeah.
2: It always gives me a great feeling when I'm driving down the road and I see the car in front of me has a WERU bumper sticker.
3: Honk honk and thumbs up, you know? It's awesome. 207-469-6600 or weru.org. 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
2: Next up, we have Sierra Hull, and I don't know if you chose this song. It's the title is very appropriate.
3: Yes, I think that was my choice.
2: It's All I Ever Need Is You.
3: Perfect, and that's why.
2: And that's what we need.
3: Yep,
2: we need your support.
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0: That was Sierra Hull. Us here in the Need You.
1: All we need is her whole life.
0: Yes.
1: She's a youngster. I mean, she's so young and so talented. Anywho, can go
0: but
1: off
0: she
1: on
0: still
1: that.
0: Needs us.
1: She needs the listeners too, right?
0: Just like
1: she
0: we
1: needs
0: need
1: support.
0: You.
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0: WERU.org or on the WERU app. I don't mention that very often, but it's a fantastic app. Really a good one. 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So
1: we are community radio, and one of the things we do as a community resource is to let you know about important events that are happening in the community. And I was just reminded that there is a Steel Pan Festival going on today from 11 to 4 at the Bangor Waterfront. Emphasis on water, which will be coming from the sky. So dress appropriately. But and we want to have a shout out to the George Stevens Academy Steel Band group that will be playing at that festival.
0: Awesome. And that's a beautiful area right there. If you haven't been up to Bangor and seen the waterfront area, it's a very nice park there, and that'll be a fun event for sure. And when you're thinking of events, you can go to the community calendar on WERU.org and find events that are happening in our listening area. And you can also post your event on that site as well. So that's another benefit or a Benny that we have here at the station providing for our listeners is the community calendar. So if you love that, if you love the music, if you love Ned, if you love me, give me a call, 207-469-6600. Diana is at the phones. Nancy is too. And we have lots of folks that can take your pledge this morning.
1: We really do appreciate and we really do need your support.
0: Yes, new members, especially anyone who has not pledged in the past or has been decades since you have. It's a good time to do it. All pledges are being matched this morning until 10 o'clock. Well, maybe even further. I don't know. But our show, all pledges are being matched.
1: Next, we're going to hear from Tim O'Brien. The song is called Cup of Sugar. And metaphorically, we depend upon you for that cup of sugar.
0: We're going to ask you for that right now. 469-6600. Thank you so much to people who have pledged already and for your support.

0: That, of course, was Joni Mitchell, Big Yellow Taxi. Don't it always seem to go that you don't know what you've got till it's gone?
1: Right.
0: We certainly don't want to wake up one morning and discover that WERU has gone.
1: No kidding. I mean, it was created for and by members of the community 38 years and 2 days ago, right?
0: Exactly.
1: Yes. And it will continue to move into the future. Ah, we have Eddie from Belfast.
0: Thank you, Eddie.
1: Eddie, thank you so much for your additional gift. He's so sweet. Look at Ned and Rosa, never disappoint. Great music. Thank you, Eddie. Same to you. Go into the pile of slips he goes here. We got several pledges, so we want, we're being greedy. We want more. We want more.
0: We don't have anyone else to thank right now, Rosa?
1: No, we don't.
0: What is happening out there, folks?
1: I don't know. People, I keep thinking, you know, the weather's not great, so maybe you are at home. And
0: you're not out gardening.
1: Well, I don't know. Some people are kind of diehard gardeners are out there in the rain, you know. But, you know, I wouldn't be, but whatever. Anywho, but are we helping you to feel good this morning? Is it the music that you love, the personalities that you love, or all the above that you love? So let's hear from you, 469-6600. The area code is 207 if you're calling from out of state. And we did have one pledge from North Carolina. Maybe we can have some more people from away, as we could like to say around here, call in with pledges. You can also go to the website, which is an awesome website. While you're there, you can check it out. Lots of good stuff there, weru.org.
0: We are a community, and we are an expansive community.
1: Yes.
0: We have people who listen using the app or go online from all around the world.
1: Right, and summer people are starting to come in this time of year. People are opening up their summer homes or just coming for vacation. I mean, I was down at Acadia last week. My husband and I did a hike there. And we just kind of just did a little bit of an informal survey of the license plates of the people who are in that parking lot at Sand Beach. And out of about, oh, I don't know, maybe 50 license plates, I think we counted 5 that were from Maine. All the rest were from a different state. So if you're living in a different state or you love to come to Maine as a vacation or in the summertime, we're also hoping that you will support us on WERU.
0: We welcome you to join our community.
1: That's right. It's a big community, like Ned just said. So call us at 207-469-6600 or online at weru.org.
0: Be a friend of the show.
1: Yes, we're all friends. That's what's so cool, you know? We're all in this together, right? So that's what it's all about. Let's show this station that you really love us. That's what we are trying to convey, is our love for you, the listener.
0: 207-469-6600.
1: All right. So now more music, right?
0: Yes, we're going to hear from Rhiannon Giddens, who's reminding us that you are the one.
1: You're the one.

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1: Thank you for joining us this morning on the Sunday Morning Coffee House. My name is Ned, and I am here in the studio with my friend Rosa.
2: My friend Ned, here I am. Rosa's here, and I'm very happy to be here. It's always fun to come in and do the Pledge Drive shows with you, Ned. We've been doing it for a while.
1: We have, and you're right. It is always fun to do this together.
2: It really is, and it's nice to be in the station. I don't come in that often anymore, so it's always fun to be in here. Just it's a really nice atmosphere, positive. People are upbeat. Oh, here's another pledge.
1: And it is even more fun when we're getting calls.
2: Yeah, when we're getting calls, I know.
1: With pledges of support.
2: And we are very appreciative to Nancy in Bangor, who made a renewal. She says she appreciates all the morning shows. They said that we are, so give it all double
1: time.
2: Is appreciated. We love to hear from you. We love knowing that you're listening. That's the one way we know that you're listening is when you call us. So that's what makes us feel good for sure. So give us a call this morning, 207-469-6600 or weru.org or the WERU app.
1: And here's a song about how we feel when you call and make a pledge.
2: Oh, nice. All right.

0: Happiness. The Wee Banjo 3.
1: Happy. We're happy.
0: Are we happy?
1: Yes, I think so.
0: Do we have reason to be happy?
1: Last I checked. Yes, we do have reason to be happy in here.
0: And what would those reasons be, Rosa?
1: In my paws, I hold these two little tickets. Steve and Linda from Hancock made an additional gift this morning. Thank you so much to Steve for that. And we also heard from David in Brooklyn with a renewal. Thank you, David, for your pledge this morning.
0: We are very, very grateful.
1: We are to everyone who is supporting this station this morning. We have someone hovering over here.
2: Well,
1: what's happening?
2: There's a request.
1: Okay, there's a request. Okay.
2: And then a donation from Liga.
1: Okay. Very nice. Thank you.
0: Thank you for the donation, and we will get to your request.
1: Okay. All right. And thank you to Liga from Friendship for an additional gift, and we'll find that request for her husband, Chip. She came to Maine in 1992 and has listened to the ERU ever since. I tell you, you listen once, you're hooked, right?
0: Absolutely.
1: Absolutely.
0: It's programming you find nowhere else.
1: Nowhere else.
0: On the radio dial
1: it's
0: online.
1: So unique. I mean, everybody who works there as volunteers, each person brings their own personality to the microphone and to you. And it's awesome. And there's such wonderful spoken word programming, too. Very well-researched shows and entertaining shows. So we're going to look for that request for you, Liga. And we'll, yeah, so thanks to David, Liga, and Steve and Linda for their pledges this morning. They called 207-469-6600, maybe somebody did pledge online at weru.org. Either way works great, or on the ERU app. You can pledge however you feel like pledging. We're looking specifically for new members today, if we can get some new folks to, you know, keep that pot full of very diverse folks. You don't keep it going. That's the energy going. So we're looking for new members, but however you want to do it, if you're already a member, a sustaining member, additional gifts, we are happy to receive your pledge, and they're all being matched.
0: Rosa, do you realize what time it is?
1: Well, I'm looking at the clock.
0: No, I don't
1: think
0: the clock.
1: Oh, you're not. I know what time it is.
0: It's time.
1: What time is it?
0: It's time for Keb Mo.
1: Oh, okay. I thought we were going somewhere else with that one. I was thinking, all right.

0: That was Keb Mo with Good to Be Home Again. And it's good to be here on the radio, WERU, and it's good to receive calls and pledges of support.
1: And this kind of, it feels like home. It's like the home away from home, you know. This station, this little building on Route 1 is anchored with love. So we want to hear, show the love. I want you to show the love this morning at 207-469-6600 or weru.org. We're having a good time this morning. Oh, and we got a pledge. Ah, we got a couple. Ah, we got three. Online pledges. Holy mackerel. People heard my request for people from out of state, Ned.
0: Excellent.
1: Yes.
0: Who have we got?
1: And I know where this place is. Holly from Lafayette, Colorado.
0: Thank you, Holly.
1: Yeah, I know where Lafayette is. Yes. Thank you so much, Holly. And Anne from Olympia, Washington, just made an online pledge. Love your morning programs, and she's listening from Olympia. So,
0: and you're up early, Anne, and we appreciate
1: it. Yeah, really, 3 hours earlier than we are, and Colorado is 2 hours ahead. So you guys are definitely the early birds. Eloise from Bar Harbor made an additional gift online.
0: Thank you, Eloise.
1: Hey, Eloise. And here's to Ned and Rose on WERU's amazing staff and volunteers, she says. WERU makes every day better. Boy, isn't that the truth?
0: And one of our favorites,
1: yes,
0: is Eloise.
1: Yes, she's one of our compatriots.
0: Indeed.
1: As we are here on the Sunday Morning Coffee House. Thank you, Eloise. Dee in Belfast, and they have become sustaining members, Ned.
0: That's wonderful.
1: Yay. Thank you so much for that. And their pledges, all of their pledges will be matched, 469-6600.
0: We are so appreciative of all the support.
1: We sure are. I mean, really. I mean, it just feels so good to know that you're out there listening and supporting radio at its best. I mean, it's not canned. Nobody tells the DJs what they have to play. We curate our own playlists, and we also have input from you, the listeners, to create those playlists, and that's a wonderful thing. So show your support today. The pledges are all matched. 469-6600. So what's next?
0: Well, we feel like everyone who calls in or makes an online pledge is our companion.
1: Yeah, our buddies.
0: And we're going to play a song now about

0: And that was Mary Chapin Carpenter and James Taylor with her song, Soul Companion.
1: So Soul Companion, soul is spelled S-O-U-L, is that right, Ned?
0: That's correct.
1: See there, Soul Companion, soul mates. Oh, and look at here. Oh, yeah, that's even better. Maggie's pointing.
0: Do we have a new
1: salient
0: companion?
1: Points here. We do have a new companion.
0: Who would that be?
1: That would be Gary in Brainerd, Minnesota?
0: Thank you.
1: Well, holy mackerel. Thank you very much.
0: Thank you, Gary.
1: Gary says, we love the folk and the spoken word programs, especially Rob McCall and Anu Dudley. Wonderful. Thank you, Gary. A new member, a new friend.
0: You are officially a friend of the show.
1: Yes.
0: And we depend upon our friends to keep the station going.
1: Yes, we sure do.
0: Keep the lights on, keep the transmitter powered up.
1: Right. There's a lot of work that goes on to keep this place alive. But you are what we're after today. The essential piece. We want more friends in our orbit, as it were. We also want to thank Lori in Appleton, who gave an additional gift this morning. She says, a welcome part of my life. Boy, that's so true. You know, Ned, I can't imagine what it would be like without a WERU.
0: The horror.
1: Yes, it would be terrible. I mean, it's like the background in my daily activities. It's always there, right? And that's what we want it to be, always there.
0: So, we are a large community.
1: Yes.
0: We are a community that embraces everyone
1: who
0: wishes to join. There's plenty of room on our porch.
1: That's right. Room on the porch for everyone. Thank you so much for your pledges of support. 469-6600 or weru.org.
0: And here's a song called Room on the Porch.

0: In the background, we're listening to Kevin Meehan. The song is called I Have It Somewhere.
1: That's the name of the song?
0: That's the name of the song.
1: He looked like he was looking for it, like, you know, where is that song? That's it.
0: I have it somewhere.
1: Somewhere in there, you have it. Well, same with you.
0: So, Rosa, we've got just a little more than a half an hour left in our show this morning.
1: Yep.
0: And we are here to remind you that we are only able to be here because of your support.
1: That's right. That's the only reason that we can keep going is your support. And like we said a couple of times this morning, that we get 80% of our funding now comes from you, the members. So we rely upon you more than ever in these days of strife in many ways. And this is like a breath of fresh air, right?
0: We talk about being a friend.
1: Yep, absolutely. And friends of friends, you know? I mean, you link up, you hook arms, and you find out all kinds of information from each other. And that's what we're all about, is sharing all that good stuff to you. So hopefully, go ahead.
0: If you appreciate what we do, and especially if you appreciate the Sunday Morning Coffee House, let us know.
1: Yeah, and what is your WERU story? I mean, how did you get to be a member, or how did you start listening? What prompted you to listen to this show, or to ERU in general? And now, what is prompting you now?
0: Well, I'm sure for a lot of people, it is the upcoming spoken word feature, Nature Notes.
1: Nature Notes, which is wonderful.
0: Which we're going to hear now.
1: Absolutely.
0: But be sure and stay tuned after that for more great music and a little bit of pitching.
1: Yes.
0: Here on the Sunday Morning Coffee House.
1: 207-469-6600. Your pledge is matched.
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0: This is Nature Notes, a Maine naturalist afield. I'm Glenn Mittelhauser, an ecologist with Maine Natural History Observatory. This week, I continue my conversation with Rich McDonald about how birds take advantage of open habitats created by flooding.
1: So I'm Rich McDonald. I run the Natural History Center. It's a small family-operated business in Bar Harbor. We do nature and adventure tours, basically in Acadia National Park, down East Maine and beyond. And the beyond is literally from the Arctic to the Antarctic. So it's really interesting, as we're now just getting onto the boardwalk here of the Jessup Path. So all the water here flows from like the different mountains down, and flows kind of in an easterly, northeasterly direction toward the Park Loop Road and through the one culvert that goes underneath. And that culvert had collapsed.

0: or at least portion of it did. And so the water backed up and it created this huge lake, essentially. It was late winter. I think it was even March when that happened. But it was warm enough that it never froze. I was down here trail running one day with my dog, and I got to the Park Loop Road. It's like, wow, look at this lake here that's never here. And I got home that evening and told my wife, Natalie, about it. And so the next morning, we came down here with our canoe. And canoes, now here we are standing on the boardwalk, looking out over this nice red maple forest here. And the water, we're up on the boardwalk. The water was 2 feet over the boardwalk. So the water was, what, 5 feet deep here? And we were canoeing everywhere. And it was so cool. We saw so many ducks. I don't tend to see a lot of ducks here in this greater Sertamont Spring area.
1: Huh.
0: Probably because there's not a lot of standing water.
1: Yeah.
0: And there was so much water. We saw, of course, mallards and black ducks, as you would expect. But we saw northern shoveler and lots of widgeon and lots of green-winged teal, lots of ringneck ducks, wood ducks. And it was just so cool to see. Like, I think we saw during the course of our 2 or 3 hour paddle, we probably saw 100 ducks.
1: Well, the interesting part of that story, I find, is that the ducks found this place rather quickly.
0: Yeah.
1: That doesn't quite make sense. How did they find it? Are they always looking?
0: I remember back in the mid-90s, roughly, I think it's called Dead Creek National Wildlife Refuge, if I'm recalling correctly, in Vermont. There was a series of man-made dikes that they would flood areas to get the snow geese to come in during the fall migration. And they decided that year that they needed to redo the dikes. So they drained the wetlands, basically drained the dikes, pulled out the dikes, and built new ones. In that process, there was all these mudflats exposed that have never been exposed, and certainly not in my lifetime. And so I was over there one toward the end of August of whatever year that was, and I saw so many thousands of sandpipers. They found mudflats. Mm. So they were there in huge numbers. So that was just an example. Like, we never saw many shorebirds there, and suddenly there were thousands of them. And I feel like I've seen a few other cases where situations like that. Hamilton Pond here on the island, and I don't remember what year it was, the dam that creates the pond washed out a number of years ago. And so the pond was just one big mud flat. And the dam was owned by Mount Desert Island Biological Lab,
1: yeah,
0: owns the dam. And they debated, should we rebuild it or not? And the town wanted it rebuilt because it's a source of water for pumpers, for fighting fires in an area where there's no fire hydrants. And so finally, the town and the lab came to an agreement to rebuild it. But in the meantime, we had another incursion of shorebirds. I don't tend to see a lot of shorebirds on this island. And I saw so many shorebirds, including my one stilt sandpiper on the island was in the mudflats of what was Hamilton Pond. And it's interesting, like, is that a phenomenon where the birds are flying? There's mud, let's go check it out. Or is this a return to some previous state? A local friend of mine, Rob, lives in Hull's Cove and grew up here. And he's a bit older than me. And he says back in the early 70s, he would go walking at the low tide bar in Bar Harbor. And he would see hundreds and hundreds of sandpipers in August and September. And now I get excited if I see two or three.
1: Mm.
0: So numbers have changed. And we know sandpiper numbers are down, but the use has changed. The bar back in the 70s, hardly anybody walked on it. Now you go in August, September, and there'll be hundreds of people walking on it. So even though the habitat might be good, the people there are chasing them away. So
1: yeah,
0: things change. And you know, whether it's changing something different or changing back to something, it's hard to know. But it's interesting that some of these environmental anomalies, that, you know, the flooding of Sertamont Spring, the draining of Hamilton Pond, like, creates opportunity for birds. And they seem to take advantage of it very quickly.
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1: Friends and strangers, that's who we depend on, and we appreciate all the support, and I believe that Rosa has some good news for us.
2: Hey, I do. I have a lot of good news to report to you. You listeners are out there are responding. I love it. All right, so we have, I believe that says Eve. Yeah, Eve from Bar Harbor is a new member, Ned.
1: Wonderful. Thank you, Eve.
2: Yeah, she said she loves the music and the whole community feel. Well, that's what we're trying to convey, is that community feel. Thank you to Eve. And we have another new member, Mike from Dresden, gave online. And thank you so much to Mike, the new member. Yay, we get so excited about that. And Beth from Dixmont. Now, this makes me laugh, Beth, because I can just see it. Maggie told me that you pledged online and that you put in capital letters, happy birthday, WERU, with many, many little emojis and little happy things happening on your visual, which I don't see, but I can imagine. So she gave Beth gave an additional gift this morning. Thanks to you, Beth. And Eileen from Cooperstown, New York, made a renewal this morning.
1: Wonderful. Thank you.
2: Yeah, she said it's like church for our family. Sunday morning. I love it. Listen every Sunday. So she says her husband used to call me up and we would discuss music. I think I know who you are. Awesome. Thank you so much, Eileen. And one more. Fred from Tennant's Harbor gave an additional gift. Ned, Fred loves Esoterica. The station is a lifeline for him, he says. So
1: thank you, Fred,
2: Eileen, Beth, Mike, and Eve. Thanks so much. They contributed by either online at WERU.org or at, on the phone, 207-469-6600. That's the number to call this morning. We love hearing you up from you. We love being able to say your names on the air, and we can welcome some new members.
1: That's wonderful.
2: Yeah, it's awesome. All right, so
1: somehow we get by with help from our friends.
2: Help from our friends. We all get by with a little help from our friends.

0: And that was a blast from the past.
1: Yeah, no kidding.
0: Sergio Mendes and Brazil 66 with their version of George Harrison's song With a Little Help from My Friends.
1: Little Help from My Friends.
0: Oh, that was actually Ringo. Ringo wrote that.
1: Did Ringo? Yes, Ringo wrote that. Yes. Ringo was my guy. That was. I always go for the drummers, right? That's my, that's my thing. Anyway, 469-660 this morning. Hugh Organics, which is we're very time away. Keep for 50
0: Quest, and we haven't gotten to it yet. Yes. So we need to get that in now.
1: Oh, yeah.
0: Because
1: and
0: part of being community radio is we are interactive.
1: That's right. We're interactive. We try to honor requests as much as we can. Who is the request for, Ned? I think it's on that little slip.
0: It is for Liga.
1: Liga. And freedom? Well, friendship.
0: Friendship.
1: Friendship.
0: Which is,
1: all right.
0: Of course, that's the theme
1: friendship.
0: Of the last
1: Perfect.
0: Half hour. Is
1: yes.
0: Friends. And so this is a request going out to Liga. In friendship.
1: In friendship.
0: It's a Peggy Seeger song.
1: All right.
0: Heading for home.
1: All right. 469-6600.

0: That was Peggy Seeger, Heading for Home.
1: And that was a request in memory of Liga's husband, Chip. So that was very sweet. And yeah, so here we are.
0: We're heading for home, Rosa.
1: Yeah, pretty soon. We're going to be getting in our cars and heading down the road. And we want to hear from you before we go.
0: If you've been listening and thinking, oh, I'll just call in later, or maybe I'll go online when I'm finished with whatever I'm doing now.
1: Yep.
0: It's almost the end of the show, folks.
1: Yeah, it
0: so
1: sure
0: if you'd
1: is.
0: Like we to got... let us know that you appreciate what we do here right. on the Sunday Morning Coffee House, right. do not dither.
1: No dithering. And remember that your pledge will be matched. It's matched all morning here. All these pledges that have come in this morning have been matched. So yours will be too. If you call 207-469-6600, or you can go online. Maggie's pulling off those pledges offline for us to read your name on the air, weru.org.
0: And we have to take a moment to thank the anonymous donor who's matching all the pledges.
1: Absolutely.
0: Because that's a significant commitment.
1: It
0: to
1: is.
0: Community radio.
1: It really is, and we really appreciate that. And it makes a big difference in terms of motivation and just knowing that your money is being doubled. That's a very cool thing. So here we are, voices of many voices, and including yours. So any way you want to pledge this morning, you can do it right now. 469-6600.
0: So we're going to turn now to Andrew Gold.
1: Okay.
0: Who is going to express the sentiment that we are trying to express as well, which
1: yes.
0: is to thank you.
1: Yeah, thank you so much.

0: Being a friend. Yeah. Very good. We have more friends to thank here, Ned.
1: Let us do that right now.
0: Let us do that real quickly. We're going to have thank Mary from Lincoln, Vermont. Thank you, Mary. She's a new member.
1: Fantastic.
0: All
1: thank
0: right.
1: You, Mary.
0: Thank you, Mary. And Becky from Brooklyn, an additional gift this morning. Thank you so, so much.
1: We are very, very grateful.
0: We are so grateful for all of you this morning who have called in your or pledged online this morning. So you can still do so. Still in the matching pledges in effect. 469-6600, area code 207, or weru.org. Thank you to everyone for being our friends today.
1: And thank you, Rosa, for joining me this morning.
0: Oh, I had such a good time. I always do. We have a good time together, Ned.
1: We do.
0: Yes, we are like partners in crime, right? So, well, kind of, not really, but yes, anyway.
1: Partners in pitching.
0: Partners in pitching. That's a good one. I like that. Okay. Yes, thank you. Thank you, Ned, for having me as your co-host today.
1: So we're going to say goodbye and thank you to all of the listeners and everyone who's called in or gone online to support the community radio and Sunday Morning Coffee House.
0: That's right.
1: And we're going to go out with a song from Drew Holcomb, again, appropriate to the theme. It's called Find Your People.
0: Find Your People.
1: And
0: thank you.
1: You are our people.
0: Indeed. Thank you so much, everyone.

0: Rosa, do we have
1: an email? Yes, thank you to Lori in Bremen, Maine. A renewal this morning. She says she likes the spoken word features and the music, and so glad that WERU is there. Is here. We are you.
0: We are you indeed.
1: Thank you, Lori.
0: Thank you for your support.
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7: It is only through a change in human consciousness that the world will be transformed. The personal and the planetary are connected. As we expand our awareness of mind, body, psyche, and spirit, and bring that awareness actively into the world, so also will the world be changed. This is our quest as we explore new dimensions.

0: Social media and other communication tools have changed the world, mostly for the better. However, it is ever more difficult to know whom to trust and what to believe. Technology is certainly not solely to blame for today's fakery epidemic, but it has put it on steroids. The result is that we have entered what our guests describe as a post-truth era. How can we be more mindful of the role we play, sometimes unwittingly, in condoning and promoting fakery? How can we become more alert about how vulnerable we are to fall prey to fakeness? What are the behavioral, social psychology, and media studies that will help us spot fakeness and understand why it's so compelling? These and many other questions will be explored with our guest today, Shiv Singh. Shiv Singh advises Fortune 500 companies and startups on strategy, marketing, and how to succeed in the digital era as the founder of Savvy Matters. Prior to starting his consultancy, Shiv was a senior executive driving marketing, innovation, and digital strategies at Visa, Inc. and PepsiCo. He has previously advised Ford Motor Company, Chanel, Genentech, Citibank, and Verizon, and is a member of the board of directors at United Rentals, Inc., a Fortune 500 company. In 2016, Shiv was inducted into the American Advertising Hall of Achievement and has also been recognized by Adweek as a top 50 marketer. He's co-author with his wife, Rohini Luthra, of Savvy, Navigating Fake Companies, Fake Leaders, and Fake News in the Post-Trust Era. Join us for the next hour as we explore our responsibility and how to navigate this era of fake news and groupthink with our guest, Shiv Singh. I'm Justine Willis-Toms. I'll be your host. Welcome to New Dimensions. Shiv, welcome.
1: Thank you for having me.
0: It's my pleasure. I'd just like to really start off. The Oxford Dictionary named post-truth as its international word of the year in 2016. So can you describe what you mean by post-trust era?
1: Sure. It's been really interesting over the last decade, and it really began with the financial crisis in 2009, where there was this breakdown in our confidence in both Wall Street as well as in Washington, with the subprime mortgages mess and that entire financial disaster. What people across America saw was that they were losing their homes, they lost a lot of money, there were a lot of economic and political scandals taking place. However, there was no one being responsible for it. And out of that sort of political and economic and financial mess came the recognition that we can't depend on our business and our political leaders and even these large organizations the way we once did. That led to the Tea Party movement, that in many respects led to the rise of the Trump era. And with this rise of the Trump era, something else in a whole nother world was also going on, which was the rise of the social media platforms. And what happened in the social media platforms was all of us started to get more and more information driven by those algorithms that would just tell us things we wanted to hear versus what we should be hearing. So on the one hand, we were losing our trust in our political and our business leaders. And on the other hand, through these social media platforms, we were getting more and more information that was really information candy, that played on our fears, that played on our weaknesses, that inflamed our emotions, that made us think more and more in the extreme. With that, we entered what we refer to as the post-truth era first, where knowing fact from fiction, truth from lies, misinformation from information became very hard. But it also led to something else, which is we started to live more and more in our own echo chambers, in our own filter bubbles, where we would close our ears to anything that disagreed with us. We retreated to the familiar that confirmed what we already believed in. When that started to happen, we stopped trusting the unknown. And the unknown became anyone or anything that had a different point of view. And that's where we say in the book that we moved from a post-truth era to a post-trust era, which is even more damaging and even more dangerous. Where it's not just that we can't tell the difference anymore between fact and fiction, but who we trust and how we place trust has broken down. And the techniques and the symbols and the way we would trust historically has fragmented and fallen apart. And that's the world we find ourselves in.
0: Do you mention in the book the work of Morton Deutsch, I think it is, and he has a definition of trust. Do you recall what his definition is?
1: Yes, so Morton Deutsch, and I've become

0: I'm a massive fan of his. He's considered the father of modern day research on trust. And before he was around, no one really knew how to think or define trust. And he said trust is fundamentally the expectation that you will get back from someone what you expect and what you think you will get back. So it is about that value exchange. It is about having that shared value and that confidence that you will get back from the person what do you think you should get back. So it has a big reliability and a commitment piece to it. In this post-trust era, we're not getting back from other people or from technology or our leaders or our companies or the news what we would normally expect to get back. And that's where we have the breakdown.
1: However, if we're in that media silo, let's say, that
0: yes,
1: where we pick out our media because it agrees with our what you call innate bias, so then we tend to trust that media, whether it's giving us truth or not. Do you have a comment on that?
0: So Justine, it's crazy. There's all kinds of research that shows that we as regular people, as consumers, feel that there's an incredible amount of fake news out there. But, and this goes exactly to your point, we believe each of us individually does not succumb to it. That we know what to trust, we know how to tell the fake news apart from the real news, we know which media property to listen to, who to ignore. That's what the research says, how we behave. The truth, though, is we're clueless. And it's hard for me to say this because I am insulting my own readers or your listeners, but we can't tell fact from fiction anymore. And there's also a whole bunch of research that shows that when we're given, like, 10 real headlines and 10 fake headlines, we find it very difficult to tell them apart.
1: You also point out that there's innate in humans. There's
0: yes,
1: probably your wife, who's has her doctorate in psychology, talks about our negative bias, and that's what we're more attracted to. We believe it faster than we do the other.
0: Yes, without a doubt. So in the book, we talk about a couple of things. Firstly, that we as regular people carry as much responsibility in this fakeness era as do our political leaders, the media and businesses. And we unpack how it's because we have human glitches. We have sort of bugs in our own code, the way software has. And you're right, the negativity bias is a very important one. And it says this phenomenal research by Daniel Kahneman, a Nobel laureate, where he showed that people have a much stronger reaction when they lose $50 than when they're given $50. And you know, you could argue that this is what has driven the entire media ecosystem. Like, there's no better news than bad news to drive up ratings and to capture the imagination of your readers. It's like, you know, if we go back to the early 1990s, what really put CNN on the map was the first Iraq war. It was a constant stream of bad, frightening, scary news for months on end. And that's what catapulted them to mainstream fame. So yes, negativity bias plays a very big role.
1: And you also point out that there are studies that show that negative news, let's say, passes faster in the internet and on news, and it goes much faster and broader than the positive news. Do you have a comment on that?
0: Yes. So that's based on a very different but a really fascinating study by Deb Roy at MIT done last year, where he and his team and his co-authors of the study analyzed 126,000 headlines that were shared on Twitter over a 10-year period. You know, so these were the biggest news headlines that were shared on Twitter widely, widely, widely. And what he found is, firstly, yes, the fake news was shared to a multiple of 7 much

0: more and much more widely than the real news. So the Twitter platform invariably was weaponized to share an incredible amount of fake news. That's the first part to it. The second part, which is also very interesting, is, you know, when we look at research like that, or we think about the last couple of years, at least my immediate thought would be, it's because of those bots. Mm-hmm. And it's because of, who knows, maybe the Russians or someone else, that all this fakeness is spreading. But the reality is that fake news was spread by all of us, by us regular people, because we would see a headline that would appeal to an emotion, that would maybe have a negative bent to it, that would be a dopamine trigger in our head. And before even reading the article or verifying whether it was authentic or not, we would click the retweet button. And that kept on happening. And that's where, in a weird way, we're complicit ourselves.
1: That was a very interesting fact that you had in the book that surprised me. I want to remind our listeners that I'm here with Shiv Singh, and he, along with his wife, are the authors of Savvy, Navigating Fake Companies, Fake Leaders, and Fake News in the Post-Trust Era. And if you want to know more about the work of Shiv, you can go to his website, savvymatters.com. Or you can get there through the New Dimensions website, newdimensions.org. I'm Justine Willis-Toms. 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

0: I'm here with Shiv Singh, and he is the author with his wife, Rohini Luthra, of Savvy, Navigating Fake Companies, Fake Leaders, and Fake News in the Post-Trust Era. Shiv, when we're talking about the media and that we're talking about the negative news spreading really fast, and we're also culpable in that, I'm thinking about the basic principle of any kind of media, whether it's newspapers, whether it's television news, radio news, all of it, it's based on an economic principle that they're looking for more eyes, more ears, and so that they want to attract our attention. So their whole bent is on the sensational in some ways, because that is, as you mentioned, is what attracts our eye and our ear. Do you have a comment on that?
1: Well, yes, but I think the purpose of the journalism profession, and then having tracked that too far where eyeballs to have and squashed those really honorable principles that have driven the media industry to date. And I think something else has happened that's really unfortunate, which is news has become entertainment. And we digest news and absorb news the way we'd watch a Hollywood movie. And that's where everything breaks down. When the news becomes entertainment, it becomes less about the facts and more about a good story. And we see that, and unfortunately, it's across the entire political spectrum where the facts play their second place to the entertainment, to the eyeballs. Where it's gotten even more complicated is in the fact that the traditional revenue streams for the media ecosystem is tragically under stress. Our media

0: Independent media is withering away. And, you know, I'm a big believer in the internet. I grew up with it. I was an evangelist. I traveled the world promoting it. I wrote another book about it. But the economics of the internet don't allow for a strong independent media. And in fact, you know, the major tech companies here in the Valley and up in Seattle have taken a lot of advertising dollars out of the TV media. There's now more digital advertising spent than broadcast media. And then, of course, from print and radio as well. So all of this creates this ecosystem where the media is not as independent anymore, partly because it just needs to survive, and to survive, it needs to entertain. And then partly because we are falling prey for alternative facts and we want to be entertained, and we're not as focused on the things that makes our democracy as powerful as it has been.
1: So Shiv,
0: okay. I know there's a lot there.
1: There's a lot there, and it's pretty depressing in some ways. So what can we do to mediate this situation and to find within that swamp, let's say, the kind of news that's really beneficial, that will really be of help, and that is really truthful, as you say, in this post-truth era, that's really true?
0: Yeah. So, Justin, before I answer that question, I'm going to scare you just a little bit more, just for a quick moment,
1: All right.
0: You don't mind. What's also frightening is that this isn't just happening in the media. The way information spreads, the way information has become candy, the way it's weaponized with technology, is also happening in corporate America with the Fortune 500 companies, where it's become much harder to tell fact from fiction, where information has become entertainment to convince, not just in honorable ways, but sometimes in malicious, nefarious ways as well. So it is a very big problem across our country and different spheres. So that's the bad news. Let's move over to some sort of more hopeful signs, because we do end the book on a positive note. First and foremost, we all carry responsibility. It's a cop-out for us to blame our political or our business leaders or corporate America. We ourselves can step up and demand more. We're fortunately still a thriving democracy that works really effectively, and we can make our voices heard. And by voices heard, I mean calling out on when we have more fiction than facts in the media, for example. The second thing that we can do is, it is incredibly important for us to always pay attention to the other side. And I know it can be painful. It can be like taking some, you know, bad tasting medicine. But a belief of ours in the book is that

0: beauty and a little bit of decorum so you can still be friends, still have a relationship, but still disagree. Because if you don't know the other side, and you may be absolutely correct, but if you don't know the other side, you can't begin convincing the person. You end up demonizing them, or they demonize you. And instead of bringing the country together, we sort of fragment even further. So we have to understand and approach the other side.
1: And in saying that, you have a part in your book, you call it the backfire effect.
0: Yes.
1: And that was like so great because you state that this effect is the most insidious psychological phenomena. Talk about what that backfire effect is.
0: So the backfire effect is literally when you engage with opposing side, but it actually fails. So there's a It doesn't always work. So there are a few things there. So firstly, we want to engage with the opposing side, and we also want to be evidence driven in everything we want to do, and we want to call out people who are not being fact based. We all have that responsibility. However, the backfire effect is insidious and strange, because what happens in that scenario is when someone is saying something wrong, and you correct them, but instead of them being corrected, it makes them dig their heels in even more strongly. And there are a few classic examples of this. One of my favorites is back in 2012, 2013, when President Donald Trump, he was just Donald Trump at the time, labeled Barack Obama as a Muslim. Now, there's nothing wrong with being a Muslim by any means, but it just happened to be factually incorrect. Obama is not a Muslim. However, every time Obama would say, no, wait a minute, I'm not a Muslim. I'm a Christian. I go to church. Nothing wrong with being a Muslim, but that's not me. Every time he would do that, Trump and his supporters would believe that he was a Muslim even more. So the more he refuted it, the more they would dig their heels in, the more they would assume it to be true. And that's why the backfire effect is confusing and insidious. It is when you correct someone, it has the opposite effect of what it should have. And one has to be conscious of that in any debate or argument, because you could fall into that trap and then you could keep digging your heels in even more, and it'll be like quicksand.
1: I know our listeners who have listened to this program on a regular basis, they've heard a program that we did with Edwin Rutsch, and he does something called empathy circles. Mm. And he goes to political campaigns, and conservative ones, liberal ones, all of them, and he gets people, he uses a technology of, and when I say that, it's a way, not a technique, but a way of speaking to others that will avoid that backfire effect. And so some of our listeners have heard that program, and you mention it in your book, that's very similar to that, to that way of speaking to another without making them wrong, but really hearing their viewpoint first.
0: So important. And I would argue, you know, these are things that our parents should have taught us if they didn't, or we should be learning in our schools and have two young kids. And we try to teach them and we hope they learn. It's really the art of conversation and the art of meaningful debate in a constructive form. Both Rohini and I believe strongly in this highly digitized era that we live in, where we're looking at our iPhones more than we're looking at each other, and where we're influenced by our social media algorithms than we are influenced by the physical world around us. It is incredibly important that we relearn that art of conversation and relearn how to engage with opposing views, but in ways that don't make us all retreat to our filter bubbles and to our own echo chambers, but instead grow from interaction.
1: And that's not easy. That takes some effort on our part, and it takes some time for us to put our own judgments and prejudices and biases aside and really, really be genuinely curious about another point.

0: point of view.
1: But you know, I would say there's so much. I have incredible amount of hope as well, and I say that because if we look at the history of America or the history of the world, I mean, just think about where we were in the 1850s, where the opposing point of view, you know, took us to civil war, where, you know, men and women, well, at that time, men alone weren't treated equally. On the 1920s, where women, until then, women didn't even have suffrage. We've come a long way. So we have resilience and we grow and we change. And now, you know, in this era of the Me Too movement, I think as society, we're maturing so much more, and we're becoming much more open to diverse and different points of views. So there's good news. We are living in a time where I don't think twice about getting into a car with a stranger to take me somewhere. It's called Uber. But if I think about it in the abstract, it can be frightening. I don't think twice about, you know, giving up my home for someone to stay in it. So there's a lot of positive as well, but we have to be mindful of the weaponized dark side to all of this too.
0: I want to remind our listeners, I'm here with Shiv Singh. He spells his last name S-I-N-G-H, Shiv Singh, and along with his wife, Rohini Luthra, Dr. Rohini Luthra, they are the co-authors of Savvy, Navigating Fake Companies, Fake Leaders, and Fake News in the Post-Trust Era. I'm Justine Willis-Toms. 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
1: I'm here with Shiv Singh, and he, along with his wife, Dr. Rohini Luthra, are the co-authors of Savvy, Navigating Fake Companies, Fake Leaders, and Fake News in the Post-Trust Era. Shiv, I'd like to ask you, one of the things that I have noticed ever since really Reagan administration is something called repetition. That if something is repeated enough, it becomes a kind of accepted truth. Do you have a comment on that?
2: Yes, we talk about that a fair bit in the book, actually. And it's an incredibly powerful technique for convincing someone of something. And it's also invariably what allows for lies to suddenly be perceived or considered to be the truth. It has a long history going back to Cato and the Carthage Wars, the Punic Wars.
1: That's going back to pre-Roman times.
2: Yes, yeah. It does. And I won't bore you with the entirety of that story, but it's actually a fascinating story, and we touch on it in a bit in our book. But the core point is that there's a lot of research, and we see the research manifested in real life political and behavior of business leaders as well, which is quite simply the idea of a message is repeated again and again to the point that it becomes so familiar that we assume it to be correct. And the studies done show that you look at a series of messages, the ones that we're more familiar with, the more we trust them, the more we believe them. Now, the interesting thing about this is it doesn't actually just apply to messages. It also applies to who and where we place our trust. So, for example, if we're in a room of 100 people, and, you know, when I talk about the book and among large audiences, I say, look to your left and look to your right. And the person on your left or right who physically looks the most like you, guess what? You're going to trust that person so much more than the other. And that's because that's a familiarity, because we're used to seeing faces like that, and therefore we feel that they're safer. It goes back again to the beginning of time when, you know, we were in the caves and we were worried about lions and other animals, and anything that was foreign we would know would be trying to attack us and kill us. So it's, you know, built in our DNA and we're wired that way, but it doesn't mean it's a good thing. Just because something's familiar, it does not mean that it's one true or accurate, or that we should give it a pass on whether we trust it or not. This gets, if I may say so, even more dramatic in the social media era, where I'm looking at my Facebook news feed and I see this wonderful baby photo of my nephew one instant, and the next instant I see a news story. Because I have just seen that wonderful photograph of my cute nephew, I'm more likely to automatically trust what that news story says on the social media platform. That's also how the familiarity effect plays.
1: So you're saying, I mean, we have this bias, is what you're saying, towards being more accepting of what is familiar.
2: Yes.
1: We look for that. And so you're asking us to bypass that tendency, which is so strong in us.
2: Yeah. And it's really important to be aware of it. It's human nature. And when we talk about all these conversations, and there are a lot of them, both in the corporate world and the political world, about diversity and inclusion, and those are very good and very important conversations, we don't acknowledge the biases that we have to overcome. We think that someone who's not automatically and innately inclusive is fundamentally and deeply flawed and should go to jail, etc. ignoring the fact that everyone is on a journey because we're wired not to be diverse and not to be inclusive. And that's where we all have to change, and we have to recognize these human glitches. That's what we call them in the book.
1: So this is what we're calling expanding our awareness or expanding our consciousness, moving from that kind of childhood of our species, so to speak, or the adolescence, some describe it as adolescence of our species, to becoming more mature by understanding these built-in biases.
2: Yes, without a doubt. And it only develops by having exposure to people with different points of views, to studying and knowing what these biases are, these human glitches, and then taking actions to suppress them. And that's why Antti book is titled Savvy, to be savvy in this era, to know these human glitches, to overcome them. And so you're smarter in how you lead your professional and your personal life.
1: And I know in the book, you each chapter, as you go through different parts of the book, you have what you call practical tips to get savvy.
2: Yes.
1: And that was very helpful when you go through some of these tips after you give this information that is pretty devastating about even what we unwittingly are doing. Just like the spreading of false or fake news that you say it's not the bot word skew. Are there places that we can check really true or not?
2: Yes, and we talk about that help us determine what is fact. Snopes.com act that help us.
1: These what?
2: One, you know, we carry listeners behind any major man, how truthful and honest it is. And then there are checks on them also that tell us how factual, what the accuracy level is. The second reason is that with these websites, they have a lot of other people inputting and providing opinions on how accurate that they're being. And it's all done in a way where they're not chasing eyeballs, similar, you know, different to how a major media company may be. So, yes, they're the new truth garden.

0: in many respects.
1: So how do they support themselves? How do they keep in business?
0: Yeah. So some of them are funded by private benefactors, but they do share who's funding them, but they're not chasing.
1: So they're transparent about their funding sources.
0: Yeah. And then not in the business trying to get more and more eyeballs. So they don't feel obliged to be sensationalist. So that makes a very big difference. The other piece to this, which I think is so, so important, is we carry responsibility. We have to develop those skills. It's a certain kind of media literacy. And one of the things we talk about in our book is inoculation theory, which is similar to just as we have vaccinations as children that then enable us not to get whatever the disease of the year is. We can inoculate ourselves from fake news. And you do it by being exposed to a little bit of fake news, learning how to identify the fakeness so that you keep building up your resistance.
1: And going back also to repetition, that's another way that we can notice when we keep hearing the same news over and over, even if it's news we agree with or it may not even be fake. It may be true, but just ad nauseum, they're just repeating the same cycle over and over and over to just sort of, hey, enough.
0: Oh, totally. I mean, you know, in some respects, previous generations were better at this than we are. It would be called propaganda. They could sniff it a mile away and they'd be like, no, we're not a communist country. We're not going to fall for this. The bizarre thing is we're falling for it now. In a way we never used to. So I think that's massively important to look out for those repetitions and fight them. Something else I would say is it's really important to be able to zoom out and reflect on the entirety of a conversation. So, or a subject. So to
1: Can you give us an example of that?
0: Absolutely. So in the book, we talk about the horrible, horrific Parkland school tragedy. And, you know, you fast forward to a year later, which is where we are today, and you then think back about what happened then, and you discover that there were actually two tragedies that took place, which in the moment no one would have noticed or seen. The first was, of course, the horrible shooting and the victims and the scarring of a precious community. But the second tragedy is how the media covered it and how the left-wing media and the far left and the far right, and each one developed their own narratives and each one did their own spin doctoring, and each political leader aligned to the left and aligned to the right did their own spin doctoring as well. And what all of this created, and the facts and the fictions were blurred together, but what it led to was that most of us in the middle, most of us Americans who are just, you know, getting on with life, we didn't know who to believe. And we were confused by these messages.
1: Polarized.
0: The entire polarized conversation. But when we were confused by the polarization, guess what happened next? We switched off. We were like, we can't think about this. There's too much noise. And that's human nature. The problem with it, and the reason why we talk about it as being a tragedy in the book, is when we switched off, there was no movement on gun control or on what I refer to as sensible gun control or checks and balances or solutions so that we wouldn't find ourselves in the same horrible place again. And when we look to a year later, we aren't doing, and I'm a parent, I have two children in a public school. It pains me to say that I don't think we've done enough as a society in the last year to protect our children. We have not learned from that horrible tragedy. And a big part of that is the separate media tragedy that took place where we in the middle, we just got numb to the conversation instead of being politically active.
1: So that's the key, is noticing when we're becoming numb to a very, very serious situation.
0: Yes, and when we're being played by the media ecosystem, when each end becomes so powerful, it becomes toxic in bad ways that we switch off. And it's the hardest thing, but we cannot switch off. Too much is at stake. And even if we look at the last 48 hours, that horrible tragedy in New Zealand, in Christchurch. What a beautiful country. It's one of my favorite countries in the world. But it happened, and those kinds of things will keep happening if we don't do more.
1: I want to remind our listeners, I'm here with Shiv Singh, and he, along with his wife, Dr. Rohini Luthra, are the co-authors of Savvy, Navigating Fake Companies, Fake Leaders, and Fake News in a Post-Trust Era. And if you want to know more about his work, you can go to his website, SavvyMatters.com, or you can get there through the New Dimensions website, newdimensions.org. I'm Justine Willis-Toms. 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

0: I'm here with Shiv Singh, and he, along with his wife, Dr. Rohini Luthra, are the co-authors of Savvy, Navigating Fake Companies, Fake Leaders, and Fake News in the Post-Trust Era. Shiv, you mentioned something earlier about just, let's say, a media event and one that just happened. We're taping this interview on the 15th of March, 2019, and we just heard about these terrible shootings in this precious part of the planet, New Zealand. And do you have any comment on that, of how we can view this?
1: Yes. Firstly, it couldn't be more shocking on one level. And yet then on another level, it's sadly not that surprising either. And I say that because we've spent the last several years, I would humbly suggest, not doing enough to shut down extremist, evil points of views in society. We've allowed the dog whistling to take place. We've allowed the mean, abusive messages to spread. And we've, in a way, by not shutting down, we've created an environment where such tragedies could take place. And to give you an example, or to explain it a bit more, the part that I found really shocking about it is, so this is the...
0: We might just mention, in case someone, I doubt it, but in case someone missed it, that 49 people, I think, were killed, and
1: yes,
0: many other injured in these shootings at two Muslim mosques, yes,
1: in
0: New Zealand, in Christchurch, New Zealand.
1: Yeah, in this lovely little town in Christchurch, which I visited. The part that made it so, so shocking to me, and it's a horrible tragedy, is this terrorist who committed this, the two terrorists who committed these heinous acts, they planned it out so well, not just the terror act, but also the narrative, the way they announced it first via a four-page manifesto that they put online on 4chan and other online platforms, the way they had a GoPro camera that live-streamed the horrible tragedy second by second, live-streamed it onto Facebook, the way they used specific language and called out certain people and certain points of views around the world to make sure that it would get a lot of attention and their voice would be a major voice in the debate. It pains me to say this deeply, but it was as if they're the best marketers that the world

0: world has seen. And we have bad people in the world. They've always existed. But now they're turning into these incredible marketers as well, with the technology in their hands. And they do it to spread hate and to dog whistle and bring other people into their fold as well. And that's why I say it's so frightening in this era of fake news, where it can get weaponized. The technology can get weaponized and used to such extreme ends.
1: So what can the individual do? What can I do to be of help? What step can I take to be of help to eradicate this?
0: Yeah. So there are a few things. So firstly, I think all of us need to be much stronger political voices. I think it's an embarrassment in this time that only, you know, I think it's 50% of the population roughly that votes. We need all of us in the silent middle. We need to vote and make our voices heard so that our political leaders have more spine and, you know, whether it's spot regulation around preventing the technology platforms being used in such bad ways, or it's holding the media ecosystem more accountable for what is said, by certain news anchors. There needs to be much greater accountability. That accountability will not... What we've seen is, unfortunately, will not come from the political classes on their own. It will only come if all of us, you know, make our voices heard.
1: So you're saying, as an individual, to rattle the can, to speak up, to send an email to these news anchors or newspapers or do an editorial
0: and
1: absolutely vote.
0: Without a doubt. And this is not a right or left issue. It's a common sense issue. So that's one big part. The second thing is, as we talked about earlier, we all have to engage in conversations with people who may have different opinions. We're one world, we're one country. The diversity is what makes us rich. It's not the ghettos that make us a success. Diversity comes from engaging in different opinions and learning from each other. I think that's massively important.
1: And I think that if we do, in my experience, if we do have those conversations, however difficult they are, that eventually, if they're handled in a way of respect, mutual respect,
0: yeah,
1: and that we come to a bottom line or a basis, a foundation where we actually are wanting the same thing.
0: Without a doubt. That's when you have those conversations in the right way, that's where you invariably end up. The other thing I would say is that it is extremely important for us to get much more media literate, to know when we're being played, to make sure we're looking for diverse sources of information, to be calling out, you know, stories that are not fact or evidence driven, but instead are just entertainment or candy, and make sure they're kept in that bucket so that we ourselves don't unintentionally become the enablers of the fictions and the fake news.
1: One of the parts of the book that you devote some attention to is artificial intelligence. And you and your wife are both saying that we need to come up with some questions here. There's something good here, but there's also some cautions. Can you speak to that, please?
0: Yes, absolutely. So Justine, everything that we've talked about is at risk of being on steroids in an artificial intelligence world. And I say that because these AI systems, and they can produce immense benefits for humankind. So we're excited about that. But they can also have the same biases, the same human glitches that we talk about in our book in them. But with one exception, they're so much more powerful because these AI solutions, they have processing power that's infinitely more richer than what our brains are capable of. So they become so powerful. And if they have one little, you know, bug in them or bias or glitch, it can cause a crazy amount of harm.
1: I think you give an example of someone who got to work and suddenly he was fired.
0: Yes.
1: Do you remember that story?
0: Absolutely. It's a great example. This was someone in the United Kingdom, in I believe it was in Manchester, who was doing his job really well. He showed up to work one day and he was locked out of his computer system. He couldn't enter the main door of his office building. And when he complained to his manager couldn't believe it because his manager had just given him a great, great review. The manager couldn't do anything. Security came and said, we're going to have to escort you off campus. The manager complained to his manager, who complained to his manager. It went right up to the top. But there was something in the design of the systems in the company that had triggered an alert to say that he should not be working here anymore, which led him to being fired. And no human being could stop it. Now, think about that for a moment. That's one ranking of our lives that all could happen. Scale with full fancy technology with all.
1: They're like driver.
0: Imagine if someone how powerful drives us all.
1: Saying that you are. What about if Rivalton? How up in the book about this?
0: I am still a technology optimist and a technology determinist, but I do believe we have to be more cautious and more thoughtful and put humans first and our own human selfish interest maybe a bit more strongly as we embrace these new technologies. Because the same issues that we see with fake news and fake leaders and with the human glitches, we're going to see around artificial intelligence. But because of that processing power, it could cause so much more damage before we figure out how to stop it or even notice what's going on.
1: So, boy, we've covered a lot of ground today. Thank you. I want to thank you so much, Shiv, for being with us and helping us through this windy path of media and fake news and trust and everything. Thank you so much for being with us.
0: Thank you very much for having me on.
1: It's been my pleasure, and I have been speaking with Shiv Singh. He spells his last name S-I-N-G-H. And he, along with his wife, Dr. Rohini Luthra, are the co-authors of Savvy, Navigating Fake Companies, Fake Leaders, and Fake News in the Post-Trust Era. And if you want to know more about his work, you can go to his website, SavvyMatters.com. 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I'm Justine Willis-Toms. 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

0: 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You've made a left turn onto that bumpy dirt road that is Acadia Highway on your community radio station. And Sam, tell them where that is.
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0: And I always want to talk over that one. Sorry about that, Sam. Thank you for tuning in this morning. It is happy birthday plus two or three. For WERU. And it is also our spring community pledge drive or community drive here. And we're going to talk to you a little bit about WERU and hope that you'll give us a call at 1-206-969-6600. Yeah, I need to clean my glasses here. And we already have somebody to thank from last show there with the coffee hour. Jay from Belfast called with an additional if he would like. Well, can you please play Red McCall every day? Oh, my goodness. Okay. And Mr. Anonymous from Bucksport has already pledged, and we'll hope you pledge, too, if you're feeling like it. Did you know that we now receive 80% of our annual funding from our members? Thank you so much for helping us out. And, so this is Acadia Highway. We start all the way up in the northernmost regions of what was Akadzee and play music from up there and all the way down to Louisiana, South Louisiana, with the Cajun culture and Creole culture. And we're going to do a little bit of New Orleans, too. So that's what's going on with us. And you can give a call at 469-6600. 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And we are really grateful to have you out there listening, supporting us.

Home Yum. Good luck, Juan de Taz. And I wanted to, hopefully, you know, we've got a two-hour show here. 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

Hey there, we've got somebody to thank who donated online. And this is somebody anonymous, but who came in with an additional gift during New Dimensions. 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And I wanted to let you know that Maggie is back there answering phones if you want to call 469-6600. 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All right, this is Tomei Young with La Coin de Table. And I think he played at the, he's Claude Collion, free to call kind of person at WSTQ.

All right. Going to have Andrew Duhon coming up. He is from New Orleans, I believe. Going to take a little rain. We got a little rain today. Going to have 43 degrees and light rain, fog, and mist all day today, but it is going to clear up tomorrow. High of 60 and mostly sunny. Monday and Tuesday, mostly sunny. Looks like we're going to get some rain again Wednesday for the rest of the week.

right, Stamoxy here. Just wanted to remind you, you could give a call, 469-6600. 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Looking for, two new members this hour. 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Be part of our community. Help us make WERU thrive. We've been around 38 years, and your gift will be tax deductible, and you will get a WERU sticker. I've been taking care of family in another part of the state. I was in the hardware store the other day, and you know, it's a place that doesn't get us. They can stream us, but they don't get us online. And I looked over, and there was some guy with a WERU sticker. It just kind of made me feel good. So we're everywhere. Let's see. Those of you who are sustaining members, you can give an additional gift if you like. You can increase your sustainer amount. I am a sustainer. I love this because every month a little bit is taken out and I don't have to remember. It just happens. So 469-6600, you can go to weru.org or you can mail a check to WERU, Box 170, East Orland, Maine, 04431. Thank you. This is Bosco Stomp with Amanda Shaw, by the way. We're down in Louisiana.

Luckily, I've got somebody to thank who is standing right there in the lobby. Trent from Trenton stopped by. He is giving us an additional gift. So that's another way we hadn't thought of. All right. Thank you, Trent. We know you're a big WERU supporter.

Dylan Alcorn and the Judas Ramblers right there. We've got Steve Riley with Blues the Tuck Tuck, which apparently is popcorn blues. Sam, I know you're all about popcorn. Got a couple of songs for you. He says, yeah. All right. And we know you out there are all about WERU. We sure appreciate this opportunity to share.

our music with you, share what's going on in the community, share what's going on in the world. And we are independent. So that's another factor to consider. We receive 80% of our funding from y'all out there. So thank you for supporting us. We are you.

just going to take an opportunity to thank Anonymous with an additional gift online during New Dimensions. We had Mr. Anonymous from Bucksport with an additional gift for Acadia Highway. It says, why do you support WERU? Of course. All right. Jay from Belfast called an additional gift during the Sunday Coffee House. And we want to thank Trent from Trenton, who stopped by live and in person. Nice to see him. Thank you for your

the Barbs. They're actually, I think, from Quebec, but they like to do Cajun music. You ever want to freak out a Cajun band? Sit down and just listen to them play, because their music's all about dancing. Hope your feet are tapping. Ah, let's see. And we were hoping to get a couple of new members during this hour of the show. So if you'd like to give a call and join WERU 469-6600, Maggie's ready to take your call. Little Liza Jane with Terrence Simeon. Let me see. He's got a new configuration there. Okay. Then we're going to have John Boutte. We're down in New Orleans now. Yeah. Little Liza Jane.

Right. That is Terrence Simeon and Crew Monifique. I had to go look that up. Featuring James Andrews, Little Eyes of Jane. Okay. We're coming into quarter till here at Acadia Highway on WERU. We'd like to hear from you. We'd love to get a new member here during this hour, 469-6600.

Hey there. You know what? This party is going to keep going on in the next hour. Sam Spruce is going to be in charge. Before we go out on this hour, I wanted to thank Jay from Belfast for his additional gift, Mr. Anonymous from Bucksport for his additional gift, and Anonymous, who pledged online during New Dimensions. And I also wanted to thank Trenton from Trenton for stopping by live and in person. You are the you, and we are you, and we appreciate your support. Let's see. Marsha Ball, the party's still going on.

0: every time.
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5: See, Sam, there's hope for me yet. Okay, it is our spring membership drive right now, and also our 38th birthday. So, yeah, hoping to hear from some of you. Thank you for the people who called during the first hour of the show or stopped by or pledged online or whatever it was that you did. Thank you. And if you're just sitting there listening, we appreciate you being out there, too. We are looking for new and first-time sustaining members. You know, listener support is what keeps us going here now and into the future. So, thank you for that. And, Sam, what do you have lined up for us today?
6: See? Jay Chenier will get it going with Everybody Needs a...

Todd break in and thank Rick from Brooklyn. Thank you so much for your additional gift, Rick. And thank you for, we're glad to be back too. We've missed being on the air as a team.

0: Rosie let it will do, don't let the green grass fool you, Sean Ardian and Zydeco will do a song called, Whoa. Tilu and his Zydeco band will tell us about a whirly bird, Tab Benoit will tell us about too many dirty dishes. We received 80% of funding for our members. Let's make it 85.
1: You go, Sam. 469-6600.

And there it is. Hey, wanted to thank Jeff from Thomaston for his additional gift. He's a big WERU supporter. He likes all of the music. Also wanted to thank Rick. I think that's you, Rico, eh? In Brooklyn. Anonymous for an additional gift during New Dimensions. Mr. Anonymous from Bucksport, additional gift. And Jay from Belfast for an additional gift. You know, we would really love to get a couple of new members. If you're out there and listening and you're thinking about it, it's really easy. Just get on WERU.org, or you can give Maggie a call at 469-6600. Let her know.

0: Terrence Simeon and the Mallet Playboys want to be back in my baby's arms. Terry and the Zydeco Bad Boys talk about how you used to call me. Wanda Jackson will do some rockabilly fever, and then the Zydeco Dependent will do all the time. My niece Isabel calls this the Uncle Sam Radio Hour. Where's theirs? Pure Zydeco propaganda? If you like this kind of propaganda, call 207-469-660 and make a pledge and keep us on the air.
1: Where else are you going to hear Sam Spruce?

One more time before Acadia Highway rolls on down Acadia Highway. Wanted to say thank you to all of you for calling in. Thank you for all of you who are out there listening. And especially thank you to Jeff from Thomaston, Rick from Brooklyn, Anonymous. Let's see, Mr. Anonymous, part of the Anonymous family. And Jay in Belfast. And Trent from Trenton, who stopped by live and in person. We thank you for supporting WERU. And stay tuned. Woodstock Nation's going to be up here momentarily. And they've got quite a cast. They've got the Unholy Trinity out here. So brace yourselves.

0: Yeah, goodbye, Joe. Goodbye, Joe, and welcome to Woodstock Future Radio. Hey, by the way, did Christopher Walken's people ever get back to us? They didn't get back to us?
1: No.
0: So he's not going to be here?
1: I don't think so.
0: Oh, darn. So, do we find anybody to fill in?
2: I think we have this guy.
0: No. It says Christopher Walken can't be here, you said, right?
2: I believe he cannot be here.
0: They told me it was just... Oh, darn.
2: He's a busy guy. He's practicing his cowbell.
0: Okay, so once again, do we have a fill-in for him? Anybody a fill-in? I hear him. I think he's coming. So no one's filling in today for him?
2: Not that I'm aware of.
0: Son of a gun. Gee, we can say son of a gun on the radio, right? I hope so. Ooh, gee, the mic's open. Holy cow here.
2: Careful, Charlie.
0: Oh, man.
2: We know what your mouth is like.
0: Okay, so is that the guy who's going to be filling in for Christopher Walken?
2: Apparently, yes.
0: What's his name? What you say your name was again?
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0: you know?
3: Yeah.
0: You might have
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3: Come on, Leroy.
0: Hey, Leroy. At this point, we're about to tell you where we are. 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
0: RG, and on the WERU app. I'm going to call security and have you follow.
3: Because who supports us?
0: You know, I'm not going to stand.
3: Who's supporting us here today?
0: I'm not going to stand for your nonsense today. You get me out of the show.
3: Listener supported?
0: We are supported and powered by you wonderful, generous volunteers and a dedicated group of eclectic volunteers like The Wiz, as I affectionately call him, Steve the Space Wizard from this side of space.
2: But
0: from
2: they Saturdays, pay, they from pay a, you, right?
3: And your favorite fill-in right here, Wade in Maine.
0: Yeah, well, my semi-favorite fill-in, okay. you're in the top 100 anyway, so. All right, folks, we'll be right back with Woodstock Nation Radio after this, what's this song called again? Me or Mayo? Something.
2: It's good. Right?
3: Jambalaya.
0: Okay. You can tell right now there's too much testosterone in the studio already. But
3: hey, and if you want to know, you can call us at 207-469-6600,
0: yeah,
3: because we are
0: calling right after the right during this playing of the song.
2: No, we got to do.

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0: We just were talking about the fellas here and I a moment ago about, isn't that the most wonderful rendition of Wichita Station Radio you've ever
1: classic.
0: Heard here? I mean, talk about local talent.
1: It is a
2: whoever put that together, boy, yeah, they were pretty good.
0: Should be shot, yes.
1: Okay. Yeah.
2: That was a great rendition.
1: I wish they had been at Woodstock.
0: Hey, I got to give credit with Christopher Walken, by the way, if you tuned in earlier into my show last week. Once again, he kind of bailed on us. We thought he was going to be here, but as always, Wade in Maine from Blues from the Chicken Shack, Saturdays of WERU from 5 until 6, came to save the day once again. You got to do a little ding-a-ling thing, whatever it's called. There you go.
2: There you go, Leroy.
0: And he had his snot rag there, too. I was all ready to go. All right. Hey, before we get started, got to give right off the bat here, thank you, Ralph from Ellsworth, called additional gift. Ralph from...
2: Where's Ralph from?
0: Farage's Framing Gallery in Ellsworth.
2: Hey, Ralph!
1: He is one of our longest-serving business supporters and individual supporters.
2: Which also reminds me that I got a call yesterday from Jeff from Thomason. Hey, Jeff, if you're out there, we're listening. We're waiting for you. Come on, Jeff.
0: Hey, if you haven't guessed it, folks, welcome to Woodstock Nation Radio. I'm your very privileged host, of Bick, with another fun-filled, action-packed fundraiser, or FAT Sunday. The acronym FAT, of course, is Fun-a-thon. We used to call it Fun-a-thon around here. So welcome to Woodstock Nation Radio with the boys. Once again, I already introduced the Wade in Maine.
2: Who else we got sitting here with us?
0: The guy here is like, what you say your name was? Oh, that's Steve the Space Wizard, a.k.a. You can't call him the Wiz, folks, but I can call him the Wiz.
1: And why is that, Charlie? I've never understood that.
0: I'm the Bick, and the Bick, excuse my language, Trump's the Wiz every time, you know. And he's a host of this side of space, prog music at its best. I love you way too much. From 8 until 10 on Saturday nights. So he hanging around after Wade the Main departs. So anyway, Fat Sunday is upon us. We welcome all you wonderful. I had so many calls last week. We did a sort of very belated Valentine's Day, because spring fever, love songs, if you tuned in. And
2: we got to get you a woman, Leroy.
1: That inspired Wade and us to create a set just for you.
2: Just for you.
0: When I heard my love songs to all you wonderful people out there, like Alicia, like lovebirds out there, Alicia and Dawn in Belfast, and Connecticut people tuning in today. I got a great call last week from Pat and Billy in Vernon, Connecticut. Thank you very much. And also from I don't work with notes, so I got to depend on my strong mind.
2: Oh, we're in trouble now.
1: We are.
0: Coach and Melanie, Frank and Melanie in Belfast, and of course I get some prog later on. So my favorite romantic guest song, you and I, coming up for Christopher.
1: Christopher Walken,
0: huh?
1: Christopher
0: and Janet in Belfast coming up also, and many other people who called it. Oh, special thank you to keep them cards and letters coming in, folks. I just got a really nice note from Bullwinkle in Falmouth. I've been listening for a while. Bullwinkle, thank you very much. Great. Yes, I got some Loggins and Messina coming up for you in this first hour. Some more love songs. Okay, I'm doing a few more love songs since last week.
2: We've even got a love song.
0: We couldn't get to them.
1: Yes, we do.
0: We love the Bick, right?
2: No. All the Bick heads out there.
0: Anyway.
1: Bick loves the Bick.
0: I'll give these guys a word in edgewise.
1: So
0: go ahead.
1: The word in edgewise is, this is Fun Drive Week, as Charlie referred to, and...
0: The Bick.
1: The Bick.
0: Not Charlie.
1: Not Charlie.
2: Leroy.
1: I'm sorry. Leroy. Leroy just said
0: Leroy.
1: It is Fun Drive, Fun-a-thon.
0: I got you, Leroy, right.
1: And if you would like to donate, please give us a call. 207-469-6600 is the number to call in and make a donation. You can do it online, weru.org. You can do it on the app. If you don't have the app on that phone pewter thing of yours, you should get it. And you could also mail a check to weru.
2: Just, it's easier to really just take, if you want to request a song, just write the request on the back of a $50 bill, and then go ahead and send it to...
1: WERU at P.O. Box 170 in East Orland, Maine, 04431, and we'd love that.
2: We'll get it.
1: We'll get it.
2: So anyway, I got to let me throw something up real quick here. This one just came in.
0: Can't do anything.
2: This
0: real
2: is from
0: quick.
2: Donna from Surrey. This is an additional gift, and she's been a member since day one. I think it says. But this was a call. She wanted to get this call. Make sure that I know that we said that this was in support of Acadia Nation right there.
1: Acadia Highway.
2: Acadia Highway.
1: So this is Woodstock Nation. Once Acadia Highway.
2: We're blending.
1: Acadia
2: we're
1: Highway,
2: still blending here.
1: It'll get you to Woodstock Nation.
2: So that was. So
1: that
2: thank
1: is,
2: you, Donna, very
0: that
2: much.
0: Is, I'm sorry. That was so lame. Acadia Nation.
1: If you and Val had a show together, it'd be called Acadia Nation.
0: Sister Moxie.
1: Sister Moxie. Sister Moxie.
0: Yeah. Another flub. Don't talk about me.
1: Calm down, Leroy.
0: Hey, I think I found for Anna Noor in Rockland. I think I found the Eric Clapton she's been asking for quite a while. So I'm pretty sure I got it this morning for you. So Anna Noor, hold on. Listener down in Wells Beach, Nancy in Wells Beach today. And also another listener, we have Audrey from Westbrook, Maine. So Audrey, welcome to Woodstock Nation Radio.
1: Let's get to it, Charlie. What do you got queued up over there?
0: This side of Acadia Highway. Is that the name of your show?
1: Come on, Leroy. Play some music.
0: All right. All set?
1: I'm set.
2: We got music music?
0: Number once again?
1: 207-469-6600.
2: WERU.org.
0: And with that, folks, where do you hear music like this coming up right now other than Woodstock Nation Radio and the college station 50 or so years ago?

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1: Lower Maine.
0: Hey, we got another additional gift from Anna Noor in Rockland. Loves Woodstock Nation Radio, New Dimensions, and Anna Noor, I haven't
2: the
0: got
2: fifth dimension.
0: Hand.
1: New Dimensions.
0: Oh. Why do we keep on inviting him back? Someday Christopher Walken is going to walk in here and we're going to say, sorry, Wade, we don't need you.
2: Yeah. Anyway, I can dream.
0: Illinois and Rockland, Ralph and Ellsworth, thank you very much. And keep them cards and letters and cash flowing, folks.
1: It is Fun Drive Week. And I say we put it out there because...
0: Fun-a-thon
1: during Fun Drive Week.
0: It's always Fun Drive Week in my world.
1: Yeah,
0: fun.
1: Well, nobody else lives in your world.
0: Thank you. it's dangerous up here as a point toward his head.
1: So, you know, on Acadia Highway, Sister Moxie and Sam Spruce. Sam Spruce made the comment, you know, we are getting now that... Our funding has changed with the loss of the Corporation for Public Broadcasting. We now receive 80% of our annual funding from our members. And Sam Spruce said we should bump that up to 85%. And I thought that was a great idea. So that

0: would mean we need to get people maybe give a little bit more, but also how about some new members, if that's a thing? I guess that's kind of a double whatever.
1: No.
0: New members. We need new members because in order to keep our funding increasing, we need more people in the database. So if you are listening and you have never given before, please consider it. You get, you know, the best thing about here, you can discover all sorts of new music, stuff you've never heard before by listening to all the different shows and all the different genres. And also all the old music, like, you know, what you're listening to here. You hear stuff that, you know, you haven't heard in ages because Charlie, with his ageless wisdom...
1: Who?
0: Leroy, with his ageless wisdom, is bringing you some of those classics from the 60s and the 70s.
2: You know, but if you're listening to this show,
1: and
2: I mean,
1: beyond.
2: And you're not getting your spirits lifted, there's something wrong. Right?
0: This is, absolutely.
2: Right?
0: This
2: I
0: is
2: mean,
0: true.
2: That, we're here to lift some spirits.
1: You know,
2: raise awareness.
1: I didn't come here to be made sport of, fellas, okay? So,
0: well, you just wait.
2: Oh, somebody gave me some bad information then.
0: Yeah.
1: Or a bad ice cube. Yeah, I know.
0: So here's the thing. It is that week. It is the Funathon here during Fun Drive Week, the Funathon on Woodstock Nation. New members, we would love to get some new members. Please consider donating. If you are already a member, please consider upgrading to a sustaining membership where you just give once a month. You can just call in or do it online with your credit card, and a set amount comes out every month. It makes it really easy for you. It makes it really easy for us. And we are very grateful for that.
2: Or you can be a sustaining member like me, and every quarter I decide to add in a little extra money.
0: Which is what I did today.
2: Yeah.
0: Charlie requires that.
1: Folks, most of you all don't know what I'm dealing with here with Wade and Maine, but trust me, you don't want to be him, okay? It's not easy. Nor probably is a whole lot of fun being
0: Leroy.
1: Waited.
0: Leroy.
1: That's why he plays the blues, because he plays like sad music.
0: Oh, you just wait, buddy. So, anyway, yes, new members, sustaining members, consider giving an additional gift. I did that. Wade did that. We are required to, in order to get let into the studio with Leroy here, we have to give an additional gift.
1: What's this Leroy stuff?
0: You'll see. Anyway, and also business supporters. We love the business supporters. If you have a business out there and you'd like to be involved,
2: Ralph Berenger
0: is a perfect example, and it's a great business. I've had work done there. Thank you, Ralph. He does an excellent job for Berenger's Framing Gallery up there in Ellsworth. Also, Downey's Graphics. I've had stuff done. You've seen what they did
2: for
0: me. Yeah, it was good stuff.
2: Yeah, it was good.
0: And they're very good. They are a longtime supporter of this station as well. So, if you're a business and you want to be a supporter, send an email to Dennis, D-E-N-I-S, at WERU.org.
1: Dennis with one N.
0: Dennis with one N. That's what I just spelled. Jeez.
1: Spelled.
2: Well, you know, and I was promoting the whole community radio thing yesterday.
0: Yeah.
2: Because we are one of the top community radio stations around. And there's two really good ones here in Maine. I was just down in Portland last weekend and visited WMPG. Great tour, great people. That was good. But like right now, I'm wearing a hat from one of my favorite community radio stations, WWOZ down in New Orleans. I support them. I have a t-shirt from WCBE from Columbus, Ohio, who I used to volunteer for.
1: What am I wearing?
2: You know, and we got a Woodstock t-shirt over there. We got a WERU t-shirt over here. It's all community radio people. And there's only, I said, maybe 200 community radio stations similar to us around the country. 6,000 radio stations, but there's only about 200 like this. And we all need your support. So, I mean, I support six different stations. I support the ones I just mentioned, and one down in Bristol, Tennessee, and KEXP out in Seattle. There's some great radio in America, and we are one of them. We're one of the top.
0: We are you.
2: Okay. We are very well respected.
0: Leroy wants to talk.
1: Let me just clarify here. I got you, Leroy, right here, yo.
2: You got butter over there?
1: We are not one of the top. We're the top. And I'll tell you why, okay? Yeah, I'm not as humble as these guys are, but Down East Magazine,
2: what?
1: Down East Magazine called us one of, we were the finalists. We were the top of the finalists for best radio station in Maine over, and the only one that beat us was MPBM, Public Radio Maine, which has about, what, 17, 24 towers for the state. Yeah, we have one tower in Blue Hill, and we were right up there with them. And the other finalists were all from Portland.
2: Yeah.
1: And community radio was the number one. And back in 2017, we were best DJ lineup in Maine, in the entire state of Maine by Down East Magazine Reader's Poll. So when you say one of the best, we are the best.
0: We are the best. So anyway,
1: we are, because we are you. So it's, we should be called WER the best. We are the best.
0: We are the best. We are the best because we are you. That's the reason we're the best. You know, we love you. We need you. We are you. Words from Prince Aiguan that are so true. If you would like to donate.
1: Some music.
0: Yeah, we got that coming. Can you turn on a number four, please? And we'll do something off. I got a little playlist. Wade and I got something special for you.
2: Hold on. Just for you.
0: Just a quick block.
1: Okay.
0: And then if you want to make a donation, 207-469-6600 or go to weru.org. All of that will work. Wade and I don't know, do you want
2: to... Well, you know, after listening to a show last week and stuff, I just kind of, I got the idea that we, you know, we need to, you know, a little shout out to for Leroy.
0: Leroy.
2: The
0: big
1: love song.
0: This
1: kind of... This better not be inappropriate.
0: I will say this, too. You have a ton of listeners who call in every week, and they support us. We are so grateful for that. But also, speaking for myself, and I think for Wade, we're very envious. We don't know how you do it.
1: Oh, please.
2: Yeah.
0: I don't.
2: You sit every 2 hours and go, how?
1: I'll tell you why. Like Gail from Waltham, Maine says, it's your laugh.
0: It's your laugh. Okay. Well,
1: I'm having a good time here.
0: Gail and all the other listeners, especially the women listeners, we have a block of music for Leroy.
1: How about one word? Talent.
0: We have a block for Leroy, and I think we're just going to play it. This is just for you.
2: And there's more to follow after this as far as information, but go with the first song.
1: Let's call it Talent on Loan from God.
0: Okay. Right. So you can, let's just do it. Right. You can turn off all the mics and we'll play the music. Go for it, Charlie.
1: Turn off
0: all the mics and we'll play the music. Here it goes.
1: Go for it on your Woodstock Nation Radio with the Bic and the boys today.

You know that ain't no way to do. You didn't act like that when you had it home behind closed doors. All right. Now you act like you're ashamed of the woman. Don't even want nobody to know she's yours. But that's all right.

0: baby, skinny legs and all. That's right. Keep on working, baby. Show you what I'm talking about. Listen to this. Now, who take the woman with the skinny legs? Stand right there, baby. I'm going to give you away in a minute. Come on, somebody please take the lady with the skinny legs.
1: I don't know.
0: Now, y'all know the lady with skinny legs got to have somebody, too, now.
1: I don't know.
0: Will somebody please take the lady with the skinny legs, please?
2: Hey, Joe.
0: Yeah, Bobby.
2: Tell her two tables.
0: Shut up, fool. I don't want no woman with no skinny legs. Look here. I thought about giving this woman a clap, but no.

0: I just been informed by somebody who's going to run me down if I don't do what?
1: Just shut up.
0: Okay. Hey, this is my show.
1: Not today. Not today, Leroy.
2: Leroy thinks it's his show.
1: What did we just listen
0: get your
1: to,
0: own show.
1: Leroy? We started that out with a song based on last week's thoughts.
0: Stop.
2: Campaigning.
1: Yes. Our version.
2: Yeah, yeah. We're doing real. Follow that.
3: Because it was Joe.
0: I'm a holy guy. I mean, I appreciate it.
2: We know they Joe Tech.
0: At all. Yeah. So whatever. We're going to be.
1: Oh, and we followed that. Jimmy have money one time, and that's for all the parrot heads out there. Because we know you're out there. And we ended that with something called Money Money from the Grateful Dead.
2: So a couple money songs.
1: Deadheads. Yeah, a couple money songs because it's Fun Drive Week. And so, you know, Parrot Heads, Deadheads. This set is dedicated for all of the Bic Heads
2: the
1: out
2: Bic
1: there
2: heads.
1: In radio
2: We've now... We've now given him his fan base. He's got his own fan base.
1: Right.
0: B as in boy.
2: Yes.
1: B as in boy.
2: The Bic Heads.
1: Bic Heads. Yes, that's what I said.
2: You better Bic Heads.
0: You know, you better.
2: He's got his own fan base. They got their own name now.
0: Make sure you enunciate properly on this show.
1: Yeah, make sure I don't drink before I do that.
0: I don't need any FCC coming down on me, yo.
1: No. No.
2: But we did, for all you Bic Heads out there, give us a call in, like Lars and Julia from Brooklyn.
0: You know, they
2: both said that they appreciated the Todd Rundgren. Leroy Boy,
0: you know is
2: that
0: you? You guys are killing
2: loves
0: me.
2: The Woodstock song. Thank you. That was from my band.
1: Yes.
2: And played it many, many times with his pickup band. So I'm same. So that's how I got to meet the Bic, while he walked into a place where my band was playing, and we just happened to be playing Woodstock.
0: Both these guys.
2: He thought it was for him, of course.
0: Admit it, guys. I made you both what you are today. Whatever that means.
1: Yeah, I don't know about that. I think my mom would disagree.
0: You're the complaint of these guys. Blame me because I started them all.
3: Yeah.
0: I gave them their first chance in show business.
1: Funathon Sunday with Bic and the gang. Leroy, as he's being called today. We're doing the Fun Drive Week, and we would appreciate it. All new members, you know, we always like new members. Give for the first time. 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I truly believe that.
0: I listen with two ears.
1: And sustaining members, we love you. We need you. We are you.
0: If you are a
1: regular member, consider becoming a sustaining member. If you're a sustaining member, consider an additional gift. You can increase it easily. And if you rather not increase your gift, you can just call in with a additional gift. That's what I did today because the Bic requires it.
0: Can you wrap it up? Because we got to fit in two more songs before
1: More songs. So 207-469-6600 or weru.org.
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0: I got one thing to say about these guys.

0: tough to get old. It's like, all right, this is a double dedication out for Bullwinkle in Falmouth, Maine, and our good buddy in Puerto Rico today, Warren.
1: Warren in
0: Puerto Rico. This is you.
2: This one going out to Rocky or Bullwinkle.
0: Spring fever continues.
1: That's Rocky.

0: Hey, that completes side one of Woodstock Nation Radio with the Bick and the boys today. But let me tell you where we are. This is WERU 89.9 FM, Blue Hill, streaming at WERU.org and on our WERU app and a really, really, really cool Woodstock Nation app within the app. And, of course, Blues from the Chicken Shack app within the app. And what's your show called? 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I think I did. Generous listeners out there. We just got more donations just a moment ago as I'm going on with my top of the hour spiel. We are indeed a voice of many voices of the community, and we are all supported and powered by a dedicated group of eclectic volunteers like Wade and Space and what's the other guy's name?
1: Stephen Maine
0: and Wade and Wade and
2: Space. Wade the Space Wizard.
0: Yeah, okay.
2: Wade the Space Wizard and Stephen Maine.
0: No more. Hey,
2: thanks, Leroy.
0: I got the word from management. No more bullying me on the air. We'll be right back with side two of Woodstock Nation Radio. I have feelings. I have feelings too. You know.
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0: Thank you, Dennis, with one N. Imagine having parents that would short a kid an N. I mean, really? I don't know. Whatever. It's like calling Wade, like Wade, like W-D-E or something. I don't know. Hey, welcome to Woodstock Nation Radio. We're back with side two, and I'm going to continue on with Logan Messina,
2: We're talking among ourselves. Mind your own business.
0: I have to leave here because, you know, this is really destroying my rapport with my people. Who are you calling your people, yo?
2: Yo, people.
7: Well, Jeff from Thomason, of course, calls in.
2: Thank you,
7: one of my favorite guys. The WERU has supported me and supported me all these years. I got a call from him yesterday, and he was back. I don't know where you were, Jeff, but it's good to have you back, buddy.
2: Thank you, Jeff.
0: Can you talk any louder?
2: No.
7: Now, somebody doesn't want me to talk at all. Or actually, a couple of them, I guess. Now, maybe I should just, like, back it out.
0: Thank you, Bullwinkle.
7: Not.
0: And Falmouth, yes.
2: Thanks to all of our listeners. 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So please keep helping us out, because it's that time of year again. It's Fun Drive Week, and we got Funathon Sunday with the Bick, Wade in Maine, and I'm Steve the Space Wizard, asking for you to step up. 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It's not a smartphone, it's a phone pewter. But that's just me. Anyway, Think about it. We would appreciate any help you can give us. What you got there, Wade?
7: Well, I'm just thinking about it. You know, where are you going to go? And you're going to find someplace where it's going to be raising your awareness. I mean, because you listen to us and you're getting a whole lot of awareness, that's for sure. Where are you going to make connections? Look, we're making connections with Bullwinkle and Jeff and Thomaston and all these other folks out there. We've made connections with people all over the place.
0: And Warren in Puerto Rico.
7: In Puerto Rico.
2: Yes.
7: You know,
0: First time caller from Puerto
7: Rico. Informative news, public affairs, short features, and this trio of whatever you want to call it.
0: And really good Puerto Rico.
7: Miscreants.
0: A really good Puerto Rican show on WERU from 10 into 12.
7: Yeah.
0: Clave y Ritmo with our good friend DJ Sonaro. Que paso shalom, DJ Sonaro.
7: Because we are worldly. We are a window to the wider world.
2: Yes, we are.
7: This is part of what we are. So, yeah, new members or sustaining members, up your stuff. Anybody, call in. Just a one-time deal. 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Doesn't have to be a lot. We take a little bit of everything.
2: Every little bit helps.
0: All right. But right now, we're going to get to the music. What do you have?
2: I got 207-469-6600 or weru.org. Please, we could use your help. Always.
0: Once again, for Warren in Falmouth, Maine, followed up by a woman who loves her angels. Claudia in Chelmsford, Massachusetts. I got a couple of angel songs for you. And then Trent from Trenton. I know you haven't called
2: Trent.
0: Yet. Hey, Trent.
2: I've never heard of Trent.
0: I got some really good stuff for Trent. And for Innanore in Rockland, I really thought I had that song you wanted. And I have something almost as good coming up from Eric Clapton. So I'll do my best and research it. I'll get it on before the show is over if I can. If not, I saw it last week and now it's disappeared. So right now.
7: Where's Joe from Asheville, by the way?
0: Oh, Joe from Asheville and all our other North Carolina people out there, like from the Holly from Outer Banks and Deborah from Sanford.
2: You see, you got them all over, Charlie.
0: I tell you.
2: How do you do it?
0: And Jasmine and Bill from Pilesville, Maryland, and Chris down in Fort Pierce, Florida. Just, man, it's amazing. And Hippie Mama from Falls Village, Connecticut. And, of course, people who called me, give me a great phone call last week, Pat and Billy from Vernon, Connecticut, Cynthia from Woodstock, Connecticut, Rosemary from Glastonbury, Connecticut, and Steve and Laura from Guilford, Connecticut.
2: He does not have any of this written down. This is all coming out of his brain, which is just blowing me away.
0: Pat from Aberdeen, Scotland, with Storm from County Sligo, Ireland. I mean, really. All right, right now, focus on this song here. Once again, continuation of Lagos Messina for Bullwinkle in Asheville. In Falmouth. Well, they're both on the eastern seaboard. Falmouth, Maine.
2: So are we.

0: Thank you.
1: You don't hear a whole lot of Dinah Phoenix concert back in the, I think it was 80 or 79, No Nukes. I tell you, I don't really hear that anywhere on the airwaves except for Woodstock Nation Radio, WERU. Hope you enjoyed that southern rendition of that John Prine song sung by Bonnie Raitt just now, because I know Leslie from Ellsworth sure did.
2: Thank you, Leslie. And Leslie.
1: Trent from Trenton.
2: Hey, sure Trent.
1: Did.
2: Peace, love, Woodstock,
1: also,
2: buddy.
1: Two notes in my hand from Joe from Ashfield.
2: There's Joe.
1: Joe never, hey, thank you. Joe from Asheville, North Carolina, never lets us down. It's the greatest.
3: Thank you, Joe.
1: He said, Woodstock Nation Radio on WERU, greatest station he's ever listened to, even at work. So thank you, Joe, very much. He's a great guy. Hello to your wonderful budding family down there in Asheville, North Carolina, who's been having a real tough time these last couple of years, but there's nobody more high-spirited and good-spirited than Joe from Asheville. Thank you, Joe.
3: I got an additional gift. We love those additional gifts from Melanie out there in Belfast. Thank you, Melanie.
1: The whole neighborhood loves Melanie in Belfast. And, Belfast, Melanie and Coach. Can't forget Coach. Coach Frank.
0: And I got an additional gift from Anador.
3: Ananor.
0: In Rockland, loves Woodstock Nation, Democracy Now, New Dimensions.
1: Ananor.
0: Love Ananor.
1: The boys are going to do you right after our little short spiel here.
0: We found some nice tunes.
2: We got some tunes for you.
0: I got Tracy from Winterport. She's an additional gift and a sustainer. Thank you. We love that.
2: Loves
0: Woodstock. Thanks to all the beautiful volunteers for all the beautiful music that's on in my house all day long. Anything, we love that.
1: Anything from Tracy from Bucksport or David from Bucksport? Yeah.
3: David! I have not heard from David!
1: Larry from
3: Bucks Vegas.
1: Larry from Bucks. Yes, yeah. Bucks Vegas, yeah. Larry from and also Tom from Bucksport, too.
3: Yeah.
1: A lot of Bucksport listeners.
3: Yeah, we need some representation from Bucksport. Yeah. Hey, you know, why should you give to WERU? Because we're entertaining. We provide diverse and engaging music and other content, like what you're getting right now. That is enjoyable to listen to, right? Mm-hmm. You know, is this not entertaining, folks?
1: If you say
3: where
1: so.
3: Else are you going to get?
0: Although you know,
3: three wise
0: there are some pretty vocal bick heads out there.
3: We love our bickheads
0: calling in and giving me grief and aggravation for giving him grief and aggravation. So that just goes to show what kind of support.
3: I don't know.
1: If I can get a word edgewise, I get plenty of words in between edgewise in between. Fat Sundays here, but...
3: Yeah, it's only four times a year this happens. All the rest of the time, this
1: heads,
3: is all you.
1: Big heads with a B as in boy, and H as in hallucination, right? Is that it?
3: I think that's an important
0: Like I said, there's the parrot heads and the dead heads and all that. I mean, we know there's some powerful support, but, there's nothing more powerful than the big heads.
1: How about the music? For Ananor and Rockland, who called again.
0: It's right here,
3: man. 207-469-6600 is the number to call, WERU.org. And yes, we got a couple tunes queued up. Are we ready?
0: It's time for some changes.
3: You got them changes?
0: Them changes would be good.
1: Ananor from Rockland. Ananor, today, the moon, the stars, and the planets are all in line for you. And she knows what I'm talking about. For Ananor and Rockland.

0: Hey, thank you, Phil. Bonnie from South Bristol. Sorry, we started off a little slow on that. We had a little technical difficulty that I won't blame anybody
1: in
0: particular.
1: My apologies. Yeah. I cut it off. Operator error on the computer playlist.
0: If you're really enjoying that Led Zeppelin tune, the Traveling Riverside Blues, I'll play it next week in its entirety because I'll be the only one here who's here going to be making fun of me the whole time. I'll do it myself. Thank you very much.
1: You'll make fun of yourself?
0: Yeah, I can do that better than anybody.
1: No doubt.
0: Deprecating. Deprecating. That's another word we got to be careful of. Deprecating. Yeah. Just be no deprecating.
2: Oh, look. Bick's deprecating over there on his chair again.
0: No deprecating.
1: Oh, man.
0: Here
1: nobody can sit there now, Bick.
0: Hey, who let the dogs in? Woof, woof. Because they're deprecating here on my floor. All right. I love the dogs.
1: So, Fun Drive Week.
0: I'm a dog lover.
1: Sunday Funathon with the Bick and Friends. And, give us a call, 207-469-6600, or go online, WERU.org, or use the phone pewter, use the app on the phone pewter thingy. And we would appreciate your help getting us through another quarter. You guys have come through for us. You jumped up. We were 50, you guys, listeners, were 50%. You are now up to 80% of our annual funding is coming from members, which is really huge. And we greatly appreciate it because, as Charlie likes to say,
0: The Bick.
2: Leroy.
0: It's only been 21 Leroy. Years now.
1: As Charlie says. The Leroy Bick. Yeah. It's, we are. Volunteer, or we are listener supported and listener powered. It says volunteer powered, but really we're listener powered because if it weren't for the listeners, Charlie would not be able to do this.
0: The who?
2: Leroy wouldn't be able to do it.
0: Yeah. This is by the way, this is Steve the Shack Cat talking with his buddy Wiz on Wade. Or you know Wiz on Wade. Will you?
2: Are you deprecating on that chair again?
0: Deprecating. Wait. Wade,
2: oh look at that
0: Wade,
2: mess!
0: Wade the Blues Wizard and Steve Shack Boy here.
1: Chicken Shack in space.
0: Chicken deprecating something. All right, who said we have too much fun?
2: Somebody. Just about everybody.
0: Oh, Laurel from Richmond. Laurel, thank you for your additional gift.
2: We were just talking about you, Laurel.
0: Laurel says we're having too much fun today, and it's true. Do we have anybody else we haven't mentioned? I hope we don't have anybody else. We're going to give a collective shout out to everybody today who called in. We had a lot of calls. Thank you very much.
1: Thank you.
0: Sandy from Belfast, Joni Mitchell, that you haven't heard before, one of my favorite Joni tunes from Turbulent Indigo. And before I play that, what do you have, guys? The phone number?
2: We are listed here in East Orland, Maine, 469-6600. Give us a call. Write us, WERU, PO Box 170, East Orland, Maine, 04431.
0: It's all on the website, folks.
2: It's everything, all in there. And you can, I don't know, I always say you can go back to the website, look at schedule, and you can look down and see all the songs that I've played in case. Yeah. I don't know that Bick subscribes to that or not.
0: Real quick, I got to give a shout out for a good friend of mine and a wonderful the band leader. I call her the band leader, but I think she's very humble. She won't call herself the band leader, but she's really the feminine face of the best dance band. I call it the dance band on the mid-coast of the Hot Suppers. They have a new release out called Time Is Now. And Anna Dean Fowler, bless your heart, Anna Dean. I'm going to try to get, maybe we'll try to get one tune for her on this big black umbrella. Time Is Now, Walk the Line. Anyway, with Jeff Dinsmore, the drummer, and the rest of them there too. If you haven't heard the Hot Suppers, you got to catch them. They get your feet tapping, dancing. They get your hips swaying. They're wonderful. Anyway, so she sent me a little note here. This is the advanced radio copy album release party coming up at the Colonial Theater in Belfast. Check your local listings for that. Enjoy from Anna Dean. Best wishes from Anna Dean out there to all our listening audience. Trent from Trenton wishes to all our listeners, as always, peace, love, and Woodstock. But thank you very much, Anna Dean Fowler from the Hot Suppers. You guys are really rocking it, swinging it, and dancing it, and just my favorite band here in the Mid-Coast, and I know a lot of them. So that number again, guys?
1: 207-469-6600. Give us a call. Make a donation. We would greatly appreciate it.
0: Sandy, this is for you.

0: I'll tell you, you make everything I dread, everything I fear, and this is what I fear and dread the most, ending the show with so many wonderful callers like Betsy. Betsy, Betsy, Betsy. Oh, boy. You stole my Betsy.
1: Right.
0: Where's my Betsy?
1: Right here.
0: Oh. Betsy from Knox, additional gift sustainer. Doesn't get any better than that.
1: I bet
0: this is a quote. Hey, am I right about this? Is the quote. Betsy says, I'm a big head. Betsy, you were the first.
2: She's the first. She's the first. Thank you, Betsy.
0: She's the first.
2: Be
0: good to my eardrums.
2: Always be the first.
0: Be good to my tympanic membranes. Membranes, people. She's also a parrot head, a dead head from Betsy from... Oh, Betsy, you are a sweetheart.
2: But notice she put Bic head first.
0: Yes. Oh, well, I mean, Betsy, you are the first Bic head to actually claim there are Bic head out there. So thank
2: Woo!
0: You so much.
2: You got it.
0: And real quick, the boys and I decided we were going to vote. We had a couple of songs we were going to play at the end, but...
2: Roger Isle. Too great to explain is why he thinks he supports WERU. Yeah. Not, it's why he supports WERU. It's too great to explain.
0: But we're going to play. We're going to go with the local talent, so to speak.
2: Yeah, I want to hear this.
0: Show. The hot supper. We're going to play it out. So thank you, Anna Dean. This is going to pay off for you. The last show of our FAT Funathon Sunday here. Laurel. I don't mention Laurel from Richmond already. Joe from North Carolina, Asheville. Ralph from Ellsworth. We're going to talk about you just in a moment. But anything more, real quick, before we play our last song.
2: 207-469-6600. It is not too late to call in on Woodstock Nation or go online, weru.org. And you're going to read this, Bic?
0: Oh. I already did. Okay, so Anna... Anna Dean and Jeff Dinsmore and the boys, this is for you. Once again, they want me to read this again. Woodstock Nation Radio, the Bic Advance Radio Copy, Album Release Party, Saturday, May 9th, 2029. I've seen this on Facebook.
3: Colonial Theater, Belfort.
2: Like
3: put that on my way home.
0: The place to be next Saturday night, yes. Enjoy from Anna Dean. This is for you, Anna Dean.
2: Thank you.
0: Very much. You are a pal. Anna is playing in the last show of the Belfast Summer Nights, sponsored, produced by Ann Anderson and gang.
3: They have a new stage.
0: She's playing on the Thursday after Labor Day coming up, so they're going to be finishing up the long season of 11-week season of Belfast Summer Nights.
2: Thursday before.
0: This is so cool.

0: Hey, how was that? Can't get enough of the hot suppers, I'll tell you.
1: Enjoy
0: just, can't get enough of the hot suppers.
1: Turn those microphones up.
0: Hey, we're going to go around the table here with big thanks to everybody. We started off with thank you, Joe from Asheville. Really.
1: Joe, you asked Joe
2: he
1: times
2: calls.
1: Two.
0: Twice.
1: Joe times two.
0: You got some?
2: Yeah, I got some. Right off the bat, we'll go Jeff again from Thomaston.
3: Yeah,
2: we love the Jeff. Thanks, man.
3: Thank you. I got Melanie, an additional gift from Belfast. Thank you, Melanie.
0: Melanie and Coach Frank. I got Roger from Deer Isle. He's a sustaining renewal guy. Why do you support WERU? It's too great to explain, he says.
2: Okay. I got that.
0: Roger, you are too generous to explain.
2: We got Lars and Julia from Brooklyn, additional sustainer, additional gift, and they appreciated the Todd Rundgren Leroy Boys.
0: More Todd for you next week.
2: Love the Woodstock song and played it many times in their band, because like I said, that was my band, today's version.
0: Laurel from Richmond, Maine. Thank you, Laurel. Yes, we are having too much fun today. I want it to continue forever.
3: And I got Tracy in Winterport, a sustainer, with an additional gift. Thanks to all the beautiful volunteers for all the beautiful music. It's on in my house all day. Thank you, Tracy.
0: And Trent from Trenton has stopped by the studio earlier with a in-hand monetary Big Bill gift. Thank you, Trent from Trenton. Very thoughtful of you, buddy.
3: Peace, love, Woodstock, buddy.
0: And Betsy from Knox, sustainer, additional gift. Who's the first Bic head ever to declare herself?
2: Number one. Donner, she's the number one.
0: To declare herself on the wall.
2: Betsy is the number one Bic head. We have to get her a button or something.
0: All right, guys.
3: We got a couple more.
0: Oh, go.
2: We got Donna from Surrey, additional gift. Member since day one, I think.
3: Yeah, and I got an additional gift from Anna Noor down in Rockland. Love Woodstock Nation, geez. Democracy Now, New Dimensions. That covers it all, buddy.
0: Oh, and
3: wait,
0: Ralph.
3: What do you got? Ralph. Can't forget Ralph.
0: Like, we haven't talked about Ralph enough already. But Ralph from Ellsworth, Farrington's Friends Gallery, business member, additional gift. Thank you, Ralph.
3: We love all our business members.
0: Maria's waiting to get out of here.
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special thank you to Matt Murphy, General Manager Matt Murphy out there, and Susan, who's taken the pledges all hour long, 2 hours long. Thank you very much, Matt Murphy and Susan, our secretary. You guys rock it.

0: 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Thank you.
1: Go to where the silence is and say something. 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In fact, the new film that chronicles the life and career of Amy Goodman, Steal the Story, Please, will be shown at the Alamo Theater in Bucksport on May 22nd through the 24th. 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
3: 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It's a genre that came around in the 2010s. It's a lot of smooth jazz vibes, elevator music, R&B lounge music from the 80s and 90s, but chopped up, screwed, remixed, and brought back to you. It's nostalgic. It's surreal. It's really chill. Let's be chill. How about it? 207-469-6600. We are starting the hour with Infinity Frequencies and the song Lost Dreams on Medium Rare, WERU.

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Before that, Hi Boys with Black Diamond, Gang Plans with the song Fluff, Sand Circles before that with Inner City Haze, and we started that set and the hour with Infinity Frequencies and the song Lost Dreams. 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

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Before that, Jacob Tutu with Red Heather, Yellow Heather, Washed Out with the song Feel It All Around. Persona La Ave start off that set with Special Boys. Up next, we're going to hear Skylar Spence with Private Caller. And while you're relaxing and chilling and hanging out with this vaporwave, head on over to WERU.org. You can make a contribution there. You don't have to talk on the phone if you don't want to. Even though it's real fun. 207-469-6600.

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That's not the song we just heard. 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Keep this music coming out of your stereo and into your ears. We just heard Surfing with a song, Your Touch. Before that, Esprit with George Clanton and the song Slow 2014 Dot Wave. Phil Garus before that with Vieux Carré. And we started off that set with Skylar Spence and the song Private Caller. 207-469-6600. 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Coming up next here on Vaporwave Medium Rare, we've got Saliva with the song Thought Has Wings. 207-469-6600.

edition. We've got Calm Truths with When Will You Find the Limit? Before that, it was Who Made Who with Goodbye to All I Know. Sean Downey with Encarta 97. We started off that set with Saliva and the song Thought Has Wings. 207-469-6600 is the number to call. 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We got a new community calendar coming. How about that? 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Thank you so much for making a contribution today or tomorrow or anytime. We appreciate you. We love you. And we'll see you next week. In the meantime, 207-469-6600.

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2: 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And my name's Brian. I have a couple of guests in the studio that I'll introduce in just a second, but let's kick off the program as I usually do with Lunasa. 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

0: Welcome to New Potatoes. I have a couple guests in the studio with me.
1: We live, Brian?
0: We are.
1: My name's Kathleen. I'm here to give praises to New Potatoes and Brian and all the fellow hosts that make it happen here.
0: Yeah, thanks
2: and
0: for
2: my
0: being
2: name's
0: here.
2: Maureen. Surprise, surprise. I'm happy to be here for New Potatoes. I love this show, as you all know.
0: Yeah, so we have three quarters of our weekly hosts represented here, which is great. Thanks so much for coming in and joining today. As you may know, listeners, this is our Fun Drive week, the spring membership drive.
1: And birthday week, too.
0: Yes.
1: It's our birthday.
0: Yes, 38. So I just heard from our station manager, Matt, that all donations during New Potatoes will be matched today.
1: All right. And I heard we've got some celebrity phone answerers out there.
0: Well, we have several phone answers. We got Matt. Susan, I think, is still on the phones. We have Nancy is here, and Ron. So
1: royal voice of Ron.
0: We have at least three or four phone answers out there. So,
1: isn't he a prince? I think maybe prince among men. Ron Beard. Haven't you heard about that?
0: No, I'm not familiar with that one, but he's been
1: That's
0: doing,
1: why he goes to Scotland all the time.
0: Yeah, he's been doing Talk of the Towns for a long time.
1: That's what I mean, yeah.
0: Yeah. All right, so give us a call, 207-469-6600. As I had said, all donations are going to be matched today, so let's get those phones ringing, keep our phone answerers busy, and generate some revenue for the station that we all appreciate and love. All right, I'm going to kick off this first set with another Lunasa tune, believe it or not. It's them in concert with the RTE Concert Orchestra, which is the Orchestra of Ireland. And so here we go with Leckenmore. 207-469-6600. All right.

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1: And remember, all donations are being matched today thanks to a generous anonymous donor to the station.
0: Yes.
1: So your donation becomes twice as much just by giving us a call. And we need that money. We lost our federal grant last year for $165,000.
0: Right, right. And we want to celebrate. This is the first time since that pandemic thing that happened that we've actually had phone answers in the building. Answering phones. Yay! We're back to usual. Business as usual here at Community Radio.
1: Yeah, this is. So. It's been a fun drive so far.
0: Right.
1: And there was good energy. I was listening yesterday. So let's keep it rolling. Give us a call, 207-469-6600. All donations will be matched.
2: We'd love to hear from you.
1: Let's see. We're gonna start off with Open the Door for Three doing the penny wager, and we need you to send us some pennies. So, again, give us a call, 207-469-6600.
0: Let us double your pennies, right?
1: Yes.

0: All right, we have someone to thank.
1: We have Jeff from Thomaston, a sustainer, and loves ERU, keeps my weekend going, and prepares for the next week. Thank you, Jeff, so much.
0: Jeff, you're our first caller during New Potatoes, and
1: yes,
0: your donation is being matched, so thank you very much.
2: I want to ask, does WERU help you feel good, especially when you really need it? Does it help your friends feel good, too?
0: Yeah.
2: That's a great reason to give us a call here.
0: Yeah, another
2: 1-800-207. I'm sorry. Well, 207-469-6600.
0: Yeah, and just to tease you
2: we got another call.
3: Stop the presses.
0: Yeah, also, just to tease you a little bit, we have some tickets to give away next hour to Fola, who are playing at Next Generation Theater this coming Friday. So stay tuned for that coming up next hour.
2: Wow, we got another caller.
1: Oh, we have another caller, Gigi of Handmade Paper Gallery in Brooklyn, Maine, called in with an additional gift. Thank you, Gigi. We appreciate it.
0: Yeah, thank you very much. All right.
2: We're off on a roll.
0: We are. We're off to a good start here. Let's keep those phones ringing. We have lots of folks answering the phone, so you should get it should be a very efficient transaction for you.
2: Or you could talk for a little while if you want.
1: I hear those phones.
0: Good.
2: Give us a ring.
0: Yeah, 207-469-6600. We are going to start this next set with Kate Rusby doing The Magic Penny. It's a little bit of a theme here.
2: I guess so. Money, money, money, and the brain.
0: Yep. 207-469-6600. All donations are being matched. Thank you.

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All donations are being matched during New Potatoes this afternoon. Give us a call.

0: Well, I hope that didn't make everybody too hungry out there.
1: Oh, fish and chips. Yay. <right. laughs>
0: That was Old Blind Dogs. And we have a couple of people to thank.
2: Yes, we do. We have a young listener, 7-month-old Ara, and her mom, Astra, from Vinyl Haven. Ara's just a Vinyl Haven little Irish potato, 7 months old, and is listening to New Potatoes right now.
1: All right.
0: I love it.
2: That's exciting. Thank you, thank you, yes. Thank you.
0: We'll break her in early.
1: Why not? That's what I did.
2: It's
1: 38
2: wonderful.
1: Years later. And I've got a out-of-town person to thanks from Kingston, New Hampshire. Wendy called in with a renewal, and she says, keep the music going, Brian. It's fantastic.
0: Great. Thank you so much.
2: And I have someone else here, Brian. Fran and Vicky from Castine called in with an additional gift. Thanks, Fran and Vicky. Great
0: Excellent.
2: To hear from you both.
0: Yeah. And all of these,
1: old friends and new. We welcome you all.
0: All of these are being matched dollar for dollar. So thank you so much for giving us a call this afternoon. 207-469-6600.
2: Ooh.
1: Wait, one more.
2: Just got in. Hey. Thank you to

0: to Royce from Penobscot, who just called in with an additional gift and says that the variety of music is great. Thank you, Royce. Thank you, everyone.
1: Wow, this is great. We're off to a really good start here. Keep the phones ringing because your dollar gets matched dollar for dollar this afternoon, thanks to a generous anonymous donor to the station, 207-469-6600. 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Box 170, East Orland, Maine, 04431. 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
0: And we thank you all for listening.
1: Indeed. All right, let's start this next set with Man Ran doing Chasing Daylight. You're listening to New Potatoes. Thanks for being out there this afternoon.

0: All right. So, we have a special guest in the studio currently, along with Kathleen. Who do we have here?
1: I'm Ron Beard, and it's so good to be back in the studio, actually. I do Talk of the Towns.
2: With other people.
1: With real people. And I do Talk of the Towns. It's a wonderful thing, and we're doing Zoom, and it allows us to interview lots of people.
2: Ah.
1: But I really miss the kind of excitement of being here live in the studio.
2: Person to person, yeah. And I was saying, this is our first pledge drive. We've actually had phone answers physically in the building for a little while. Too,
1: and celebrating wonderful Celtic music.
2: Yeah.
1: There's so much variety in what you guys put on. It's just wonderful.
0: And our 38th birthday.
1: Is
2: that's
1: it really
2: true? Yes, yeah. Yes. And May I know 1st? You're a long-term fan of Celtic music, and you do a lot of trips to the old country.
1: To
2: right?
1: Scotland. That's
2: Scotland.
1: Right. I haven't been for a couple of years, but I remember one of my trips, I was on a sabbatical leave, and I was near the town of Dingwall, and Capra Cayley was doing a concert. That was back in the day.
2: Wow.
1: And I'm still impressed with how they put the music together.
2: Oh, yeah.
0: Yeah, they're a talented band.
2: Yeah, amazing band. I played them last week, actually. Yeah.
1: And one of my favorites now is Duncan Chisholm. I listen to him a lot, kind of mellow kind of music. He's got a number of different places that he kind of contributes, Farrah and Africa and so on.
2: Yeah.
1: So, yeah, listen to his music. It's good stuff.
2: Yeah, that's good.
0: Great.
1: We're trying to raise money.
0: We are trying to raise some
2: money.
0: We are.
2: And I saw phones ring, so.
1: That's great.
2: This is good. And what did they do? They called 207-469-6600.
0: Yep, and all donations are being matched today, thanks to a generous anonymous donor. And thank you, Ron, for taking time out of your Sunday to come in and help us with the phones.
1: It was a pleasure, and I finally got my chops down so I could get the messages right and get the printing right. It took a while, but I'm up for it.
0: All right.
2: Yeah.
0: So, again, give us a call. And remember that all donations are being matched today, 207-469-6600. And let's see, we're going to start this next set with Three on the Bund doing Local Hero. You're listening to New Potatoes. Thanks for being out there this afternoon.
2: New music coming your way.

0: All right. That was Alton doing Green Grow the Rushes. We have someone to thank.
1: Well, we do. We've got an anonymous caller from Blue Hill, Maine, who's a sustainer and wants to give an additional gift. I just wanted to talk a little bit about sustainers.
0: Yeah.
1: And how much they really bring the station stability and predictability, because your money comes in drip by drip by drip, and you hardly notice it at all. And so thank you so much. They love the diversity of hosts, of course, on New Potatoes.
0: Nice. Thank you, Anonymous. Fun.
1: Yes, and just to remind you, we've got Royce from Penobscot who called in. We've got Fran and Vicky from Castine. We've got Astra and her mom, Ara, from Vinyl Haven. We've got Gigi from Brooklyn, Maine. We've got Jeff from Thomaston, and Wendy from Kingston, New Hampshire. So a lot of folks supporting New Potatoes this hour.
0: Join the crowd.
1: Join the crowd. We've got a lot of fun here in the studio yet to come for the next hour of New Potatoes. What you going to feature, Brian? Who's coming up?
0: Well, I think we have time for one more before the top of the hour, and this is going to be Ascent doing The New Normal, which is what we're trying to get used to here at the radio station.
1: Right. And just to remind folks, if you want to know what song was that, who was playing it, when did that come out, you can go back to our playlist at community@weru.org. We keep a playlist current there at all times, so you can always find out what music is playing and where it came from.
0: 207-469-6600. Give us a call and have your dollars matched. Thanks.

0: Go ahead. We have someone to thank.
1: We do. Before the top of the hour, we heard from Susan in Belfast, a renewal for New Potatoes. She also loves Soundings and Woodstock Nation. And she says, love the music. Keep doing a great job. We're certainly going to miss Matt at the helm.
0: And, oh, yeah. Indeed. Thank you for those sentiments.
1: I think Matt will still stick on New Potatoes, though.
0: I'm hoping.
1: I got a little thread out there.
0: Yeah,
1: I'm going to
0: yeah.
1: pull him back every Sunday afternoon.
0: Yeah.
1: Every once in a while. So give us a call here, 469-6600.
0: Or you can give online at weru.org. And remember, all donations are being matched today. And we'll be back after a couple top-of-the-hour announcements. Thanks.
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1: That's true. And everybody can call 207-469-6600 to give us a ring here. We've got phone answers.
0: We do. And the phones aren't ringing right now, so this is a good opportunity to jump in. And if you're not interested in calling and talking with someone, you can also give online at weru.org, hit the donate button, or through the smartphone app. You can also make a donation that way. So it's easy and it's fun. And when you call, tell us why you like WERU, and we'll announce that on the air, too. So, let's see.
1: What you going to do next, Brian?
0: Well, so I've gotten into a habit of doing this vinyl at five segment, and I'm going to play a couple of old-time Irish tunes, Irish folk tunes. So
1: there's a lot of vinyl in the basement that just never gets played anymore.
0: Well, there's one on my turntable here that's going to be played.
1: All right.
0: So
1: and there's something about the quality too, even though we'll hear a few skips and noises.
0: This looks like it's in pretty good shape, so I'm hopeful it's not going to be too noisy. But if you enjoy this kind of programming and this radio station and supporting community radio, give us a call, 207-469-6600. All donations are being matched during New Potatoes this afternoon. Thanks.
4: Her boots was black and her stockings white and her buckles shone like silver. She had a dark and rolling eye and her earrings tipped her shoulder. And it's when will you come back again? And when will we get married? When cockle shells turn silver bells, it's then we will get married. As I walked out in the May morning,

About 12 years ago, I was digging the land with me brogues on me feet and me spade in me hand. And says I to myself, what a pity to see such a fine strapping lad footing turf in Tralee with me to Rinna, with me to Rinna, with me to Rinna. And I buttered me brogues and shook hands with me spade, and away to the fair like a dashing young blade. I met with a sergeant, he asked me to list. Oh, a sergeant to hra put the bob in me fist, with me to Rinna, with me to Rinna, with me to Rinna. And the first thing they gave me, it was a red coat with a strap of fine leather to tie round me throat. And they gave me a queer thing, I asked what was that, and they told me it was a cockade for me hat with me.

Called it a gun, with powder and shot, and a place for me thumb. And first she made fire, lads, and then she spit smoke, and she gave me poor shoulder a hell of a stroke. With me tooting-a-na, with me tooting-a-na, with me tooting-a-na. And then they marched us all down to the sea, and aboard of a warship bound for the Crimea, with three sticks in the middle, all covered with sheets, and she'd walk on the water without any feet. With me tooting-a-na, with me tooting-a-na, with me tooting-a-na. And when at Balaclava we landed quite sound, we were cold, wet and hungry, and lay on the ground. Next morning for action the bugle did call, and we got a hot breakfast of powder.

And 'twas often I thought on my mother at home, and while I was with her, I was magalore. When the bullets would fly, lads, I did let them pass. I got down in the ditch, oh, for fear I'd be shot with me.

0: All right, that was just a little segment of some traditional folk music from Ireland. That was Seamus Ennis singing "The Kerry Recruit." So let's see. I want to remind you that we're going to give away a pair of guest list passes to Fola about at the half hour, around 5:30. Let's
1: say.
0: When
1: are they playing? Where?
0: They are playing this Friday it's Friday, May 8th, 7 p.m., Next Generation Theater in Brewer. And it's sponsored by Bangor Celtic Crossroads. So thank you to them for providing us with these guest list passes. And I will play a selection from Fola before we give away the passes. But stay tuned for that. In the meantime, we're trying to raise some money here. Mm-hmm. And we have matching money. So this is our spring membership drive. Give us a call, 207-469-6600. If you'd like to get in on having your dollars matched for the station, we'd really appreciate it. A number of people have called so far. We'd like to get quite a few more during
1: I'd
0: the rest.
1: Yeah, I'd say five more donations.
0: Well, I'm going to.
1: Want more?
0: Yeah, I think 10. Let's get there.
1: Oh, you guys. Well, I'll take the first five. How about that?
0: Yeah. Okay.
1: Five golden ones. How about that?
0: Yeah. Give us a call, 207-469-6600, and join those others who have contributed to support community radio and New Potatoes. So our next set is going to start with Battlefield Band doing a tune titled Tay the Beggin', and I just want to go on record saying that we are not begging here. We are hoping that you give because you enjoy the station and want to support it. So here's Battlefield Band, 207-469-6600. Thanks.

0: You ready?
1: Yes.
0: Ah, it is. We're listening to Community Radio, WERU, New Potatoes. I'd like to thank some folks because we have a spring fun drive right now, and we just heard from Diana Dixmont. Diana from Dixmont.
1: Yes. Thank
0: or maybe
1: you,
0: Dixmont's her last name. She gave an additional gift. She's a sustainer for, and she likes new potatoes.
1: Excellent. Thank you,
0: and then
1: Diana.
0: We heard from
2: Jonathan from Tremont with an additional gift, and Jonathan's a sustainer. And Jonathan's giving a shout out to Lou, Astra, and Ara from Vinyl Haven.
0: Oh, right. Who inspired
2: their gift. Yay.
1: Wow.
0: Yay. One inspiring another.
1: Go Vinyl Haven.
0: Yes. I heard there are some great folks out there. Maurice from Steuben also called in. He's on his way to a Celtic session this afternoon over in Hancock, Maine.
1: Yeah, nice.
0: So he's headed to the session, and he's listening to New Potatoes. Just the right thing.
1: Well, hopefully we're warming up your ears for the great session you're going to. Yeah.
0: Yeah.
1: Thanks so much for that. And, again, all donations are being matched, so everything we receive so far is being doubled.
2: Woohoo!
1: How exciting is that?
0: Make them work.
1: If you'd like to join everyone who's made a donation so far, give us a call, 207-469-6600. Everything that we receive up till 6 o'clock will be matched dollar for dollar. So, let's see. We're going to give those tickets away in about 10 minutes, maybe 12.
0: For next Friday's concert,
1: This Friday.
0: Okay, I just got to make sure which Friday it is.
1: In the meantime, we're going to listen to, let's see, where are we going to listen to here? Blazing Fiddles doing The Road to Skye.
0: All right.
1: We were just talking about Scotland.
0: We talk about Scotland. Yeah, it's a great place to visit. Skye's beautiful.
1: Here we go. Thanks for being out there this afternoon and supporting your community radio station.

0: All right. We have a couple people to thank.
1: We do.
2: Elizabeth. Hey, I guess Kathy and I both want to jump in. We're so excited.
1: Two more calls. All right.
2: So Elizabeth from Camden called in with an additional gift online for new potatoes.
1: All right.
2: Thank you, Elizabeth. Thanks, Elizabeth.
1: And I've got Nancy from my hometown, Lemoyne, who called New Potatoes. She says she loves New Potatoes, listens all day long, and appreciates the station being there for her.
0: Wow. Thank you, Nancy. We appreciate that sentiment.
1: Yeah.
0: And if you'd like to join everyone who's made a contribution and it's being doubled, give us a call, 207-469-6600.
1: He says, make us louder. We're got to talk louder, that's all. We can shout.
0: Enunciate. Okay.
1: So, thanking Nancy from Lemoyne and
2: Elizabeth
1: Potatoes.
2: Yes, thank you.
0: So, now we're going to give away a pair of guests.

0: priceless passes to a concert this Friday, May 8th, 7 p.m., Next Generation Theater in Brewer, sponsored by Bangor Celtic Crossroads. Thank you very much to them for giving us the opportunity to give away these passes.
1: We love live music.
0: This is Fola, is the name of the group, and they are made up of Bethany Wakeman, I'm sorry, Nicole Rabada, and Ellery Klein, and that is guitar, flute, and fiddle in that order. So I'm going to play a selection from Fola titled Cleaning the Hen House, which I think is appropriate for WERU.
1: That's true. WERU started out in the hen house so 30 years ago, 38.
0: If you'd like, once the music starts, give us a call. If you're interested in these guest list passes, call the studio number 207-469-0500. Yes. Thank you.
1: Sure. Get it right. We got to get it right.
0: We'll take the second caller once the music starts. And let's see.
1: Maureen's going to shuffle over to the phone.
0: I got to see.
1: Should be our phone answerer today. Okay. Community Radio, WERU. We're giving away concert tickets.
0: Second caller, 207-469-0500. Thank you.

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All donations are being doubled this afternoon on New Potatoes at WERU. Thanks.

207-469-6600. All donations are being matched on New Potatoes this afternoon. 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Thank you.

0: Well, congratulations to Bronwyn from Bangor, who won those tickets to see Fola this Friday at Bangor Celtic Crossroads.
1: Next Generation Theater.
0: Yep. Next Generation Theater. Thank you, Maureen.
1: In Brewer.
0: In Brewer. Bronwyn will be in Brewer from Bangor. Okay, let's see. We are going to remind you that everything's being matched today on New Potatoes. 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Just make it out to WERU, P.O. Box 170, East Orland, Maine, 04431. I'm going to get back to some music here, which is what you've tuned in for, and got a selection coming up here from Fluke. 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Thanks.

0: Okay. Maureen, we have someone to thank.
1: We have a new member.
0: I love it.
1: Woo! Yay! Brian from Southwest Harbor. He is a new member. Congratulations. Spends a lot of time alone in his cabin, and WERU connects him to the outside world, keeps him informed and entertained. Thank you, Brian.
0: Wow.
1: Woohoo!
0: That's a nice sentiment. Thank you, Brian.
1: Yeah.
0: Like your name, too.
1: One Brian to another.
0: Indeed.
1: Well, thank you so much.
2: And yeah, that
1: welcome
2: makes
1: to the WERU family.
0: Yeah, yeah, so we have about 12 minutes left.
2: I was gonna say 10 if you really count it.
0: Well, we're going to take calls right up to 6 o'clock.
2: Okay,
0: It'll be matched right up to 6. So
2: we can do
0: if you want your dollars matched during New Potatoes on WERU, give us a call, 207-469-6600. You can also give online. That'll be matched, too, at weru.org or through the donate button on the smartphone app. So lots of ways to do it. And if you mail us a check and you note that it's New Potatoes, that'll be matched too. Just make it out to WERU, P.O. Box 170, East Orland, Maine, 04431. Okay, let's see. Greg's getting ready to take us to Hawaii in about 11 minutes, so that's exciting. I'm going to play a little something here from Talisk before we come back and run through all the folks that made a contribution during New Potatoes this afternoon. So stay tuned. Thank you.

0: we're going to bring Talisk down here, and we'd like to run through and thank everybody who made a contribution this afternoon on New Potatoes.
1: And I'll start with Wendy in Kingston, New Hampshire. Thank you, Wendy.
2: Brian in Southwest Harbor. Thank you, Brian.
1: Astra and Era from Vinyl Haven, Maine.
2: Susan from Belfast. Thank you.
1: Jonathan from Tremont. Thank you.
2: Gigi in Handmade Paper Gallery. Thank you.
1: Elizabeth from Camden. Thank you for your additional gift.
2: And Jeff from Thomaston, thank you.
1: And Diana from Dixmont, a sustainer with an additional gift.
2: Anonymous from Blue Hill, thank you.
1: Maury from Steuben, on his way to the Celtic session this afternoon.
2: Fran and Vicky from Castine, thank you.
1: And Nancy from Lemoyne.
2: And Royce from Penobscot. Thank you, everyone. Thanks so much. And you still have time to call.
0: Yeah, we got about 7 minutes before 6 o'clock, and it'll still be matched. So if you want to get your dollars matched to support this community resource, give us a call, 207-469-6600. Thank you.

We have someone else to thank, John and Katie from Orland. I know who you are. They called, well, actually, they did an additional gift online. Thank you, John and Katie. Thank you, everyone who called today. And I hope you all have a lovely evening and enjoy your time in Hawaii with Greg.

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Well, good evening to you all. And thank you guys for a wonderful Celtic program. Once again, you potatoes. Well, it's the world of music right here. My name's Greg Russell, and thank you so much for having us in this evening. Well, it's cool weather. You get kind of used to that little one day or two that it is warm, and then everything feels really cold. So we're going to go to Hawaii. Hawaii. Catch you in just a moment with our weather.

Well, looking at the weather for this evening, about 46 degrees right here, which is better than it was earlier on. Driving down here with about 41 for tonight. Still a chance of rain, mainly before 8, so it should be, it's starting to actually brighten up quite a bit right now. Mostly cloudy, then becoming mostly clear. Lows around 39, west winds 10 to 14 miles per hour. Gusty, though, winds up to 25. Tomorrow, Monday, mostly sunny, highs near 56. Southwest winds 8 to 14 miles per hour. And gusts as high as 25. That is the National Star Wars Day. You know, may the 4th be with you. Tomorrow night, partly cloudy. Lows around 45. Southwest winds around 8. Tuesday, Cinco de Mayo. Yeah, it's going to be mostly sunny, highs near 57. A bit more clement. Let's see, 57, south winds 10 to 17 miles per hour, gusts as high as 31 again. Wednesday, rain comes back, mainly after 4 p.m., highs near 55. Thursday, showers likely, mainly after 1. And Friday, chance of showers, partly sunny. We do need the rain to recharge that water table, though. It was kind of nice to be able to putter in the garden when it was dry. Coastal marine forecast from Stonington, Maine to Port Clyde, Maine, and out to 25 nautical miles. Small craft advisory is in effect from 9 a.m. This morning and through late Monday night. And for today, northeast winds. For tonight, it's west winds 15 to 20 knots with gusts up to 30, seas 4 to 6 feet. Tide times for Belfast. Tide is currently dropping in Belfast. Next low tide is 6:53. Tide range is about 11 feet. Warmest open ocean temperature today in Maine is 47.1 in York Beach. Low coldest sea temperature is 41. And that is in Eastport. Sunset tonight, 7:42. Sunrise tomorrow, 5:23. Length of day, 14 hours and 19 minutes. Tomorrow will be 2 minutes and 37 seconds longer. And moon phase is full moon with 97% illuminated. 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I want to thank everyone who's called. 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It is, we've now gone to 38 years or so. It's an amazing, amazing experiment that you folks have made it all happen. And, of course, you're all well aware of the financial changes that went on, as far as we having to raise more money than we used to, thanks to the people in Washington, D.C. But you guys have really been stepping up to the plate. It is wonderful. I just can't thank you enough. WERU gets 80% now of our annual funding from our members. 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Telephone number here that you can get me right here in the studio, 469-0500. And we'll talk about that a little bit later, but we have got to go to Hawaii because it is that time. And we're going to start off with Ciro Parinui and Bob Roseman and the Hawaiian Cowboy.

0: Okay. Hey, Greg, I have three more people to thank.
1: Oh, that's that is terrific.
0: For new potatoes. Kathy and George called in from Owl's Head. They are sustainers, made an additional gift, and they are honoring Kathleen and George, new potatoes founders. So you must be longtime listeners, Kathy and George. Thank you very much for that. Also, Cindy from Islesboro called in or made a gift online, as did Irene from Richmond, Vermont. So thank you, all three of you, and your donations are going to be matched.
1: Yes, indeed. Thank you, folks, all so much. And what's wonderful, Brian, is those donations fund every show on the station. That's what not just new potatoes,
0: that's
1: but
0: right.
1: Everything else.
0: That's right. Much appreciated. Thanks, Greg.
1: Thanks, you guys.

0: And you're listening to World of Music right here on your community radio station. Hey, we have someone to thank. Jeff just called in with a pledge. Thank you so much, Jeff. That's all you folks who kindly give of your time and your money to keep this station going. We want to thank you so very much. And we're doing our pledge drive right here. So it's 469-0500. And you just heard from Peter Moon. If you're watching television at a certain time, you would have recognized that song is Classical Gas. Prior to that was Led Capanna and Alison Krauss, Waltz of the Wind. I started off with Ciro Pahanui and Bob Broseman and Hawaiian Cowboy. We're going to go back some more music from Hawaii, because that's our destination this evening. And let's start off with Led again. Yeah, let's see. Is that one there? It's coming right up here, the 12th Street Rag. Again, the telephone number is 207-469-0500.
1: Hey, brother, what kid is?
2: Gee, brother, I don't know.
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1: Shoot.
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0: all the way down.
1: Hey, Bob, man. Whew, wow, that was mean. The fingers all burned out.
2: All that. Stay good.
1: Huh?
2: Stay good.
1: Heavy. We just practice.

And you're listening to World of Music right here on your community radio station, WERU-FM. My name's Greg Russell. And, well, Hawaii is our destination this evening. That was Gypsy Pacific, my little grass shack. Ben, man with a great long name, Israel Kamakamakwiwuli, otherwise known as Iz, Aloha Padpua. And see, George Kamakuka Jr. and Plants of the Ocean. Peter Moon. Oh, let's see. No, let me get rid. Yeah, that brings it right up to date, right on that. Playlist is up at WERU.org so you can see what you're hearing. We're in fundraising this evening. If you didn't have a chance to call in earlier in the day and you want to get it out of the way, and or you're just tuning in for the first time, this is community radio that's brought to you by your neighbors. 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It's self-managed program. 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And how much, you say? How much is a good donation? Whatever it is that's good for you, you set the price to get you, 24 hours a day, 7 days a week, 365 days a year of programming. We're going back to Hawaii. And let's see. How about Hapa? They were a wonderful group. They were a number of years back. They were in Camden at the Opera House. And we're sort of tagged on to the end of their tour. And they thought, well, we'll just run up to Camden and then, we'll sort of blast out of here, and no intermission, just go out and get on through.

And they were just so enchanted. It was such a wonderful hall. They were so enchanted, and the sound was so good, and the crowd was just so enthusiastic. They just kept on playing and playing and playing, and then their family, the kids, and the rest of the family, mothers, all came out and started dancing the hula on the stage. It was wonderful. And one of the songs they played was Olinda Road.

Book 'em, Dano. Hey, you're listening to World of Music right here on Community Radio, WERU-FM. My name is Craig Russell, and thank you so much for having us in this evening. In case you haven't guessed, we're in Hawaii this evening during our spring membership drive. And, oh, by the way, the telephone number for that is 207-469-0500, WERU.org. And yeah, Hawaii is our destination. Just heard Morton Stevens. That's theme from the original Hawaii 5-0. Prior to that, Mademoiselle Olivier's Hawaiians, Mai Kai no Kauai. Prior to that, Emma Bush, Lei, Louis Armstrong on a little bamboo bridge. And we start off with Hapa, Olinda Road. Playlist is up at WERU.org. Well, it's that time again when we raise money for this radio station. You know, it's one of those deals we have to do to keep it on the air. And, of course, last year we sort of lost that 25% of the federal money that we used to get. And so we're making that up with your help. And it's, you know, if you're just tuning in, well, it's, you know, first time and sustaining members is what we try to emphasize. First time members, it's always great to have new folks joining up. Do listen a whole bunch different when, because it's part, you know, you feel like it's my radio station, and well, it is already, but you know, you feel like it is. And sustaining members are great because, oh, that's a little bit money taken out of your account or credit card, but especially an account like a bank account where there's no bank fees, that gives the station money to keep operating, you know, as a regular income. So you might want to consider that. You know, if you're calling in, it's 207-469-0500. Had a great chat with Craig when he called in a little bit about, we're chatting about all kinds of world music. And that's how the radio station works, is that with the, you know, the influence, impact, and going back and forth, this radio that you can talk to and talks with you. Not doesn't talk at you, talks with you and your neighbors. Well, we're going to go back to the music right here from Hawaii. Again, the telephone number here, 469-0500. And Gabby Pahanui and Blue Hawaiian Moonlight.

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You're listening to your favorite community radio station, WERU-FM. It's World of Music. My name is Greg Russell. Hawaii is our destination this evening. Behind us, Kohala, Deeper Blue. Prior to that, Gracie Allen, who sounded remarkably a lot like Betty Boop. Honolulu on her trip out over the western seas, I guess you say. Gabby Pahanui brought you Blue Hawaiian Moonlight. And playlist is up at weru.org, so you can see what you've been hearing on the radio station right here. And again, we're in the middle of our spring membership drive, and thank you for all you folks have been calling in at 469. Right now, 469-0500. You're the ones who make it all happen. So thank you so very much. We're going to be traveling, all over the place, still in Hawaii after the top of the hour right here. We'll go have a few station announcements, a little station business, maybe even checking in the weather, and then we're going to get back to the music. So I'll catch you on the other side. And again, it is 469-0500 or weru.org.

0: week at WERU, we get letters, emails, and phone calls that say thanks. Thanks for playing a certain piece of music. 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
3: 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And thanks for being out there this evening as we're in the midst of our spring membership drive, keeping this radio station that is the great community potluck supper, barn raising, however you want to put it. That radio that belongs to you and comes out of the neighborhood. Let's take a look at the weather for this evening. Still, maybe a chance of rain depending on where you are at. The sun peeped out here just a little bit ago and then kind of peeped back in again. So for tonight, mostly cloudy, then becoming mostly clear, which might allow you to see the moon, which should be quite glorious. So it's a full moon, about 97% illuminated, so that might pop out later on this evening. West wind's going to be around 10 to 14 miles per hour, gusts as high as 25, and lows around 39, it's about 46 right now. Tomorrow, Monday, sounds like a great day, mostly sunny, highs near 56, southwest winds 8 to 14 miles per hour, gusts as high as 25, coastal marine forecast. From Stonington, Maine to Port Clyde, Maine, up to 25 nautical miles, there is a small craft advisory in effect through late tomorrow night due to winds. Tonight it's going to be west winds, 15 to 20 knots with gusts up to 30 and seas 4 to 6 feet. So, yeah, so we're in the midst of fundraising, yeah, for this independent radio station. And these days when... you know, it's not the easiest time for media out there, but I don't have to tell you that. Certain animosity, let's say, in our nation's capital about radio stations such as ours, they kind of have their own brand of, dare I say, propaganda they would like to deliver to you. But we're not about that at all. There's no... nobody telling WERU what to do and play and playlist. Well, they're just generated by the folks behind the board right here curating the music of all sorts. No algorithms, no tech bros, no oligarchs. You know that saying, you have to play this. No saw. So this is if you like this sort of stuff, it's because of you that this happens. And when you call in, this is the type of station where you can make requests. Mr. Bickford, Charlie, the Bick, has people calling in all the time. And he puts his show together from your input. And the same calls, same with this show and New Potatoes. It's the input. It's going back and forth because we are all sharing this resource. So if that's a value to you, and I bet it is, and if you haven't had the chance to give support to this radio station, come up and become a member. It's so easy to do, at 469-0500 or online at weru.org. We are going back to Hawaii, and we'll continue our adventures in paradise.

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1: Mona Lisa, Mona Lisa, men have named you. You also like the woman with the mystic smile. Is it only 'cause you're lonely they have blamed you? For that Mona Lisa twinkle in your eyes.
0: Oh, yeah.
1: Do you smile to tempt your lover, Mona Lisa?

And you're listening to World of Music right here in WERU FM. My name is Greg Russell, and thanks for your calls. Just had a lovely chat with Barbara about why music and is who we just heard from right here. And a tip for looking for Marty Robbins. I'll take a look for that real soon. But that was Is, man, who was just most easily pronounced as I-Z. Over the Rainbow. He was also there with Mona Lisa, Willie Kay, You Kui Upa. And then we start off with Santos and Johnny with the theme from Adventures in Paradise, which is just about every day at WERU, sort of a version of Adventures in Paradise, in that it's you never know what you're gonna hear. Emmylou Harris once did a promo for us, and she said, "No, you're listening to WERU." I said, "I'm Emmylou Harris. I'm not," but that's what she said, and she said, "I'm Emmylou Harris, and you're listening to WERU, where you never know what you're going to hear, and that's what radio is all about, and that's what we are indeed all about, and it's thanks to you." We're in the middle of our spring membership drive. And if you haven't had a chance to call in, or you're just finding us for the first time, and you say, "What on earth is this wonderful radio station doing?" And people discover us all the time, thanks to this internet thing. You can give them a call here, 469-0500. I can talk to you personally. Or if you find it's easier, if you're online anyway, WERU.org. There's a safe and secure place to donate there as well. So Hawaii is our beat, as I said. Hey, I think we're going to go, Palani Vaughn and Kamamaka. And let's see, where are we on this one here? It's a little bit like an exploded mine shaft of music in the room right here. I think I've got the right pot right here. Okay, here we go.

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Or streaming all over the world, WERU.org. My name's Greg Grossland. Well, we're in our middle of spring membership drive, and do want to thank all you folks who've been calling in all day long. And yesterday as well, as we go through the week, raising money, keep this radio station going strong and thriving in these days of uncertainty. And, you know, see, Hawaii, that's our beat, yes. And you just heard from Dennis Kamakahi and Ilii. Prior to that, Sean Nyong'o and Keipo Laimano. And we start off with Palani Juan Kamamaka. Playlist is up at WERU.org so you can see what you've been hearing. And I do want to remind you that in just a half an hour, Linda will be in with Women's Windows. Always such a terrific show coming right down the pike right here. And she puts hours and hours and hours into it. And it's such a wonderful show. So that's coming right up. So do stand by for that right top of the hour. That's followed at 9:30 by the Women's Information News Gathering Service, otherwise known as WINGS. Now, half an hour of women's news. Then we get to Harry Shearer and then the rest of the overnight programming. 24 hours a day, 7 days a week. And 365 days of the year. Well, we're going to head back to Hawaii, and again, the telephone number if you want to chat and get me at the studio here, it's 207-469-0500. And, well, it's been a while since I've played R. Crumb and the Cheap Suit Serenaders, easy for me to say, in Hano, Hawaii.

And you're listening to World of Music right here on your community radio station, WERU. And my name is Greg Russell. Hawaii is our destination right here. The Stampeders from Hawaii, Sweet City Woman, Keola Beamer before that, Hia. Jake Shimabukuro brought you While My Guitar Gently Weeps. Started off with R. Crumb and the Cheap Suit Serenaders, Hano Hano, Hawaii. And all this brought to you on this day of, our second day of the spring membership drive. And there's still time if you wanted to get in a call, 207-469-0500. You can do it online at weru.org. Simply, safely, securely, as they say. Well, and not too long from now, Linda will be in at 8 o'clock with Women's Windows, but we still have a bit more time here. So let's go to the Pan Mui Brothers.

Well, you've been listening to World of Music right here on your community radio station, WERU-FM. My name is Greg Russell. We have someone to thank, Rick from Brooklyn. Thanks, Rick, so, so very much. Yeah, it's all that support. Every contribution not only supports each show, but the entire, all of our programming and everything else as well. So thank you so, so very much, Rick. Well, I do want to let you know that Linda's going to be in here very shortly with Women's Windows. She's queuing up her music right now. But behind us, brand new from Jake Shimamakuro. It's a whiter shade of pale. And let's see. Oh, who's that? Yes. And that is done with Mick Fleetwood. Brand new CD. Prior to that, we had the Pahanui Brothers. Come Go With Me. And we started off with Brittany Paiva, Locks of Dread, a little bit of the ska. We'll see. So Linda's going to be coming up at 8. Women's Information News Service coming in at 9:30. Harry Shearer at 10, overnight programming. Programming that's brought to you by you. We thank you so, so very much. Well, I'm going to prepare to get out of here. Let Linda get set up here in the shop here for the next round. But as always, I want to thank you for your support. And if you know someone who doesn't know about WERU, why don't you let them know about it? They'll be glad you did. So will we. So will you. We'll catch you next week. And do have a wonderful, wonderful week.

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